0: Into the area is also extremely challenging. Flood warnings were sent to residents' phones telling them to get to higher ground. Crews focused on rescuing hundreds of people possibly trapped inside tunnels at a hydropower project in Nepal.
1: At least 800 people are dead, more than 3,000 missing. President Trump escalating his trade war with Canada, posting on social media, Canadian companies wanting to do business with the U.S. need to move here to avoid newly imposed U.S. tariffs. 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
1: Venezuela is agreeing to provide the U.S. with up to 65 billion barrels of oil, which both sides call historic. Fox's Alex Hogan reports from the White House.
14: The acting president of Venezuela, Delcy Rodriguez, said that this is a first step toward economic recovery. She went on to explain that Venezuela will contribute the oil and industry, and the U.S. will contribute the capital and technology to develop it further. President Trump today on Truth Social said the oil will fill up the strategic national reserves. It's unclear how quickly this deal could provide oil for the reserves, which have dropped to a more than 40-year low. Secretary of State Marco Rubio writing a part for this Venezuelan people, this deal will bring nearly $100 billion in private investment, support thousands of high-paying jobs, and drive the reconstruction of Venezuela's economy.
1: Venezuela's acting president insists her country maintains its sovereignty over the oil. NASA launched its next-generation telescope from the Kennedy Space Center in Florida this morning.
15: This Roman telescope is said to be the next big thing in space discovery, and we're expecting to learn a lot from it. It happened on time. The weather was good. The SpaceX Falcon Heavy rocket successfully reached orbit with the Roman. NASA says the rocket's engines and side boosters can generate more than 5 million pounds of thrust. It's mind-blowingly powerful. The twin boosters separated from the rocket about 4 minutes into the flight, just as planned. The boosters will be landing back on Earth. And this telescope is just the beginning, its long journey. It will go more than 1 million miles away from Earth. During its five-year mission, the Roman is set to work as a discovery machine, finding, according to NASA officials, tens of thousands of new planets, billions of galaxies, tens of billions of stars.
1: Fox's Madison Scarpino. NASA and SpaceX delaying the launch date to send the latest crew to the International Space Station because of an oxidizer leak. I'm Jack Callahan, and this is Fox News.
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9: Today marks 6 months of the war in Iran. I talked about it last night on CNN, and I'll play some of that for you, along with the latest update from the U.S. CENTCOM commander, Bradley Cooper. What the Navy has done over there is nothing short of brilliant. ICE arrests hit a record in July as the Trump administration works to meet a goal of 2,000 arrests per day. More details on that ahead. And we have a new guest joining the show today. For the first time, we'll hear from Macy Gunnell from the journalism startup NewsForce. She's covering the White House for NewsForce, and she'll give us an update over there at 1600 Pennsylvania later in the hour. It is Friday, August the 28th. I'm Scott Jennings, broadcasting for Salem, and we come to you live today from Knoxville, Tennessee. On this day in 1963, the Reverend Martin Luther King Jr. stood on the steps of the Lincoln Memorial and delivered his historic I Have a Dream speech. More than 250,000 people gathered at the Lincoln for the March on Washington for Jobs and Freedom. Speaking from the steps of the Lincoln Memorial, King called on America to fulfill its founding promise of equality, and he envisioned a nation where people would be judged by the content of their character and not by the color of their skin. Cut 11.
10: I still have a dream.
11: Yeah.
10: It is a dream deeply rooted in the American dream. I have a dream that one day this nation will rise up and live out the true meaning of its creed. We hold these truths to be self-evident, that all men are created equal.
9: That speech became one of the defining moments of the civil rights movement, and it helped build national support for the Civil Rights Act of 1964 and the Voting Rights Act of 1965. Now, the date also carried painful significance. Exactly 8 years earlier, on August 28th, 1955, 14-year-old Emmett Till was abducted and murdered in Mississippi, and his death shocked the nation and became a powerful catalyst for the movement that Dr. King would eventually help lead. You know, today, if you go to the Lincoln Memorial, make sure you look down when you go up the steps there on the landing. There's a brick there that denotes the exact spot from which MLK delivered that speech. Pretty cool history. I think a lot of folks overlook it on their way up the steps to see Mr. Lincoln, but you should stop and take a look. I Have a Dream on this day, August 28th, 1963. As for today's news, let's start with Iran, where 6 months ago, more than 900 strikes were launched against Iranian targets in a joint operation against the terrorist regime by the United States and Israel. Where are we on this today? Well, I offered this analysis last night on CNN. Cut six.
25: I disagree. I think we've won the war. I'm just waiting for the president to go before the American people and formally announce it. I mean, we've sunk their navy. We've destroyed their military. We've decimated their defense industrial complex. They have no way to produce a nuclear weapon tonight. And it's been confirmed over the last few days. We've cleared all the mines out of the Strait of Hormuz. Not a single barrel of oil has been exported by Iran since we reinstituted the naval blockade in July. And at the same time, the U.S. Navy has assisted in shipping out of the Gulf 750 million barrels of oil. By any meaningful metric, we have won this war. The president needs to tell the American people that we've won the war and all the ways that we've won the war. And I assume we're going to have to leave some surveillance over there. And that's the truth. Well, and I think that's what we're going to hear from him pretty soon.
26: Let's just to start with.
9: Now, there's big chatter about what's going on in the Strait of Hormuz. And I think we need to hear from someone who would know. That's Admiral Bradley Cooper. He is the U.S. CENTCOM commander. And he talked to the people last night in a video about what America has accomplished in the Strait. Cut 14.
27: As recently announced, the U.S. military has achieved a major milestone in the Strait of Hormuz. We have successfully cleared sea mines in the Strait's international shipping lanes that were laid months ago by Iran's Islamic Revolutionary Guard Corps. internationally recognized transit routes in the strait are free of Iranian sea mines, thanks to the incredible work of the U.S. military.
9: And what does that mean for international commerce and global energy supplies? Well, here's more Cooper, Cut 15.
27: Bottom line, today, international shipping lanes are open and momentum is building. Over the past several months, U.S. forces have assisted nearly 1,500 commercial vessels in transiting the strait by providing coordinated protection. Those ships were carrying nearly 750 million barrels of crude oil destined for global energy markets, which is a massive volume. And while American forces have supported 750 million barrels of

0: About the only thing that Iran has going for it is a strong public relations presence on the American left. Broken partisans who keep repeating the same tired talking points over and over despite these clear facts on the ground. They continue to say things like, oh, Iran is emboldened. I heard it last night on the set, but I disagree. Here's more from my CNN debate last evening, Cut 7.
1: There's no evidence that Iran's influence in the region has waned, that they've changed their ways, that they have given up on...
2: The entire region is allied against
1: them. That they have given up...
2: Are you disputing that the entirety of the Middle East is not aligned against Iran thanks to the president?
1: You are talking about something completely different.
2: No, you said their influence in the region. Their influence in the region is dramatically diminished.
1: I'm not talking about...
2: They have
1: about,
2: no navy. They have no military. They have no allies. They have no economy. And they export no oil. Do you not know these things?
1: Who are you talking about? Because I'm talking
2: Iran.
1: About... I'm talking about their proxies. Who are you talking about?
2: I'm talking about the nation of Iran and its ability to do anything. They cannot export a barrel of oil today. And you think they're emboldened? That is crazy talk.
0: By the way, Bloomberg News headline today, quote, oil flows through the Strait of Hormuz have recovered to around two-thirds of pre-war levels, limiting the Iran war's impact on global crude prices. Folks, don't fall for the anti-Trump, anti-American propaganda. We have won this war, and the mission was always a courageous and righteous decision by President Trump. More news. Jurors in the Lindsey Clancy murder trial continue to deliberate in Plymouth, Massachusetts. They have to decide whether to hold Clancy criminally responsible for killing her three children in 2023. Both sides, the defense and the prosecution, agree that she did kill those three precious babies, but the defense argued she suffered from postpartum psychosis. Did you know, by the way, that postpartum psychosis is estimated to afflict just one or two out of every 1,000 women after delivery? We'll keep an eye on this for you. Immigration. Boy, these new numbers out of ICE are driving the left crazy. July was the biggest month on record for deportations, 50,000, in fact. And the president and his administration are doing exactly what they said they would do, remove people from the country who are a danger to America and or who have violated our laws and generosity. Listen to Cut 12.
1: New data shows that arrests in June jumped more than 43,000, and in July that number grew to closer to 50,000. That translates to more than 1,500 daily arrests last month alone, a figure that is inching closer to the Trump administration's goal of 2,000 per day.
2: Well, among the people who voted for the president, this is exactly what they voted for. They want to see numbers like this. And one thing I think that's been lost in the debate is that the federal government, the Congress, has ushered in massive amounts of resources to the Department of Homeland Security and ICE. I think one of the reasons they're able to ramp up is because more money is being spent on what has been the president's top priority, and that is to end the immigration crisis in this country. I don't personally believe the worst of the worst conversation versus everybody else. I don't think these things are mutually exclusive. We now have enough ICE agents to do it all, and that's a good thing.
0: We had an interesting debate about this on CNN last night. Democrats and the media continue to argue that if you've broken our laws and come into our country, as long as you don't murder someone while you're here, you should be allowed to stay. I just don't think most Americans believe that. And Democrats also continue to downplay the immigration crisis and flat out deny the facts. After our next commercial break, I'm going to talk to you about something Chris Murphy, a U.S. senator from Connecticut, had to say. He called the illegal immigration crisis a fake problem. We'll get into all that in just a few moments. I do want to talk to you about our friends at Relief Factor. 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

0: 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More on this immigration story. Very interesting when we come back. It's Scott Jennings on Salem. You know, we hear a lot these days about conviction, but real conviction isn't measured by what you say when it's easy. It is measured by what you're willing to do when your beliefs are tested. And that's what makes Charlie Kirk, American Martyr, worth watching. Oh, our friend Charlie. At its heart, this is not a political story. It is the story of a man whose Christian faith shaped his character, guided his decisions, and gave him the courage to stand firm in the face of opposition. Charlie understood that faith isn't something that we practice for an hour on Sunday and then leave it behind. It's meant to influence how we live, how we lead, and how we serve others every day. Charlie's story challenges each of us to consider the legacy that we're building through our own faithfulness and whether we are willing to live boldly for Christ when it matters most. Go to angel.com/SJ. Do it today. Become an Angel Guild member. And when you do, you can watch Charlie Kirk, American Martyr, and help bring more stories of faith, courage, and conviction to audiences around the world.
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0: And it's Friday, August the 28th. Welcome back to the show. We continue our conversation about immigration in this country. There's no doubt that President Trump inherited an immigration crisis. When he took office for his second term, the border was wide open. Today, the border is closed, and in July, President Trump's administration set a record for deportations, sending about 50,000 people out of the country. Now, you have to remember, during the Biden years, they let in 10 to 20 million people. We don't know exactly how many people came into our country, but it was millions upon millions. And this had societal impact. It had cultural impact. And it had law and order impact in communities across the country. The president promised to close the border. The president promised to enforce the laws as he inherited them. Immigration laws haven't changed. The president's simply enforcing the laws that are on the books. However, there seems to be a new line of attack on this from Democrats today, and that is, you know, there is no problem. There never was an immigration crisis. All of this is made up. And this was verbalized by Senator Chris Murphy, Democrat of Connecticut, in an interview yesterday. Let's listen carefully. This is what they're going with, cut number 10.
21: The problem, according to the Trump administration, is a country that has been invaded, a country that is at risk physically because of the presence of people from other countries. That is a fake problem. That is not a real problem. Nobody likes to hear this.
0: A fake problem, according to leading Democrat Senator Chris Murphy. Well, let's discuss and explore whether this is actually a fake problem. Let's look at the situation in Portland, Oregon. It's a well-known sanctuary city, not terribly close to the southern border either, but let me start with a simple statistic. 80%. Now put a pin in that, because federal prosecutors have charged more than 100 people with trafficking fentanyl in downtown Portland, Oregon over the last 3 years. And more than 80% of those defendants were illegal immigrants, people primarily from Honduras and Mexico. More than 80%. Authorities seized more than 100 kilograms of fentanyl and more than 40 guns at the same time. You know, 100 kilograms of fentanyl is enough to kill 50 million people. The population of Oregon is about 4.25 million. So we're talking about enough fentanyl to potentially kill the entire population of Oregon roughly 11 times over. But don't worry, it's a fake problem, they say. Anybody who would say that is showing you a reckless disregard for the truth and a reckless disregard for the safety of the American people. And again, all of this is happening in Portland, Oregon. Not at all close to our southern border, but it is a sanctuary city where progressive politicians have spent years insisting that there's no connection between illegal immigration, sanctuary policies, and public safety. They've told the people there in Portland, ignore what you see. Ignore all of these open-air drug markets on every corner. Ignore the fentanyl that's killing people from every walk of life. And whatever you do, never ask us inconvenient questions about the immigration status of the people pushing all of this poison in Portland. But then the federal government came in and the drug arrests started. And what did we discover? More than 80% of the people dealing this fentanyl over the last 3 years are illegal immigrants. You could hardly design a better example of the failure of sanctuary cities if you tried. And you could hardly design a better example of the failure of Chris Murphy's talking point that this immigration issue is fake. Now, over in Virginia, zoom back across the country. What are the Democrats who took over in Virginia last November? What are they doing about immigration? Well, yesterday, Virginia Democrat Attorney General Jay Jones announced something he called the Federal Accountability Unit. It's an entire legal operation devoted to challenging the Trump administration. And he announced it on the same day that ICE announced more than 1,300 arrests of illegal aliens across Virginia in Maryland and in Virginia, they do have an immigration crisis. They've arrested a number of violent people, a Guatemalan national with a criminal history of rape and aggravated sexual battery, a man in Richmond with a criminal history of sexual penetration by force, hit and run, and drunk driving, an MS-13 gang member in Manassas, a man in Alexandria with a kidnapping history. Just this week, DHS asked Virginia officials not to release an illegal immigrant who had child pornography. And in Fairfax County, a 42-year-old mother was stabbed to death near a hiking trail by an illegal alien. But in Virginia, just like in Oregon, the Democrats say, it's fake, and we're going to stop Donald Trump from doing anything about it. What would happen if they regained power in this country? I think you know. More after this.
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2: This is a Radio PA News update. An inmate at SCI Camp Hill has died after being found unresponsive in his cell this morning. The Department of Corrections says staff and emergency crews performed life-saving measures, but Richard Newman was pronounced dead at 8:55 a.m. Newman was serving a 13 to 47-year sentence for attempted murder in Lancaster County. He'd been in state custody since 2010. His death is under investigation. There are some inconsistencies in the cause of death of two people that were confirmed with measles in Lancaster County. Juan Arango has the latest.
22: Confusion is growing over two deaths the Pennsylvania Health Department has linked to measles in Lancaster County. The Shapiro administration announced them on Tuesday, calling them the state's first measles deaths in 35 years. But the Lancaster County coroner says he has found no evidence measles killed anyone. Coroner Stephen Diamantoni says an infant who tested positive during an autopsy died of a lacerated spleen. Measles was listed on the death certificate only as a contributing condition. As for the second death, Diamantoni says his office has no idea who that is. The state says that the measles-associated label only means a person died and tested positive.
2: Adams County officials have announced charges against 11 people in a multi-agency investigation into drug and gun trafficking. The district attorney's office says the suspects were either caught making illegal sales or sold drugs and firearms to confidential informants. 9 suspects are in custody, while warrants have been issued for Rafael Quiñones Lopez and Christopher Oaken. And Thomas Robinson, a Penn State fraternity member accused of leading a cocaine trafficking ring, will not be attending law school this fall. The 23-year-old had been admitted to New England Law in Boston, but the school has withdrawn his admission. Robinson's accused of selling cocaine from the Delta Upsilon fraternity house at Penn State. His father, Pittsburgh attorney Paul Robinson, is also facing charges in the case. I'm John Schaefer, and you're up to date with Radio PA.
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0: Thanks for joining us on Friday, August the 28th. Scott Jennings with Common Sense for the American People, broadcasting live from Knoxville, Tennessee today. This is our second broadcast from Knoxville in the last few weeks. Been down here in East Tennessee, I got to tell you. Beautiful country out here. Glad to be in Knoxville. Looking forward to seeing some friends tonight down here. Going to see our friend Congressman Tim Burchett as well. So glad to be in Tennessee. We're going to go back to Washington, D.C. right now, though. We have a new voice joining the show today. Her name is Macy Gunnell. She is the White House correspondent for a new journalism startup called News Force. She is charged with covering President Trump and his administration from Washington, D.C. Macy Gunnell, for your inaugural appearance, welcome into the Scott Jennings Show.
27: Honored to be here. Thanks so much, Scott.
0: All right, Macy, I see you there on the stream. You're out in front there of the West Wing on a beautiful day in Washington. Let's start with the news of the day. The president had an event about the space program. He honored the Artemis astronauts and signed an executive order just a little while ago. Let's hear some of the president in Cut 19.
28: Well, you've really brought it back, and today we're proudly awarding the Congressional Space Medal of Honor to the remarkable crew of Artemis II. Please join me in congratulating Commander Reed Weissman, Pilot Victor Glover, Mission Specialist Christina Cook, and Mission Specialist Jeremy Hansen. Great people. Thank you. Congratulations.

0: Then I'm going to be presenting them a little something in a couple of minutes. But these astronauts did not do it alone. I want to salute all of the engineers and scientists, launch and landing specialists.
1: Macy Gunnell, thanks again for joining us. You're over there at the White House. I assume folks are buzzing about this NASA and space story today. I think space, frankly, has been one of the president's most interesting stories of the year. The administration and NASA has done quite well with this. What's the word over at the White House on the event today?
2: Yes, absolutely. I mean, what an exciting time for this to be truly the golden age of America, and what a fitting way for us to be able to launch into this new frontier of leading the world in terms of space exploration. This is a very, very exciting feat, and it's obviously very well deserved for these astronauts to get these awards. I want to note here, these are, they now join a list of 30 people in history to be awarded the Congressional Space Medal. They now join the list of 30 people. And in addition to that, I think to show just how important and how monumental this new launch is, to put into context, in 2016, there were only about 22 rockets put into space orbit. And now in 2025, we had over 200 orbital launches. So what an amazing time for America. What an amazing way for us to lead in this new exploration of space frontier.
1: Yeah, it's really been something for the U.S. government this year to be showing why we're dominant on space matters. President today also signed an executive order to begin creating a U.S. Space Academy, a new institution that he says is modeled on West Point and other top U.S. military service academies. So the president started that today. Macy, what did the president have to say about the Space Academy? This is a substantial announcement for him and how we're training folks to be part of our expanding space program, isn't it?
2: Yes, absolutely. I think this is a very good example, as he has said today, of his feat to always provide for America first and to put America first in everything that we do. And that even means space now, which is absolutely insane that we are now reaching that point here in the news, which is so very exciting, of course, for Americans. So I think, as he stressed, that this is a very good example of the president and his administration providing for young Americans, providing for the future of America. And by putting Americans first, they're now creating a new source of jobs and a new source of, pun intended, launching new people out into this absolutely unexplored frontier of both work and employment. So I've loved the emphasis that he's had in this administration on this exploration. I think it's fantastic the way he's also combining the public and private sector to try to lead the world in this frontier.
1: Talking with Macy Gunnell. She's the White House correspondent for News Force. Macy, let's switch gears and talk about this story. A federal judge has temporarily blocked President Trump's new mail-in ballot requirements. How's the White House responding to that today, and do you think it'll appeal immediately?
2: Yes, I mean, this has been a somewhat frustrating back and forth this week. I feel like I'm riding a roller coaster trying to follow the story of exactly what is happening. What we know is that the Trump administration is doing everything they can to put election security first and election integrity. So they're going to do everything they can to continue fighting to ensure that we have proper ballots and to ensure that we do not have any non-citizens voting. And this is a system that is going to continue to be abused by certain states here in the United States. But of course, they're going to do everything they can to fight. And of course, they're going to do everything they can to make sure that we have citizens voting in American elections only. It's really not that complicated. It's really the only messaging here is that American elections should be for American citizens only. Yet we have several states and several activist judges here in the United States who are doing everything they can to seem to subvert that mission, which is really frustrating in a way to see just as an American citizen myself, because this is all about putting America first, and this is all about doing everything we can to keep everything safe and secure.
1: Macy, have you spoken to anyone in the administration that thinks the Supreme Court will ultimately allow these mail-in ballot rules to take effect before the November midterms? We're getting pretty close to the time when ballots are going to start flying in several states. What are you hearing on that?
2: Yeah, I don't want to go ahead of the administration and speak ahead of them. I think this is something that they are being very strategic in communication, which is very understandable. But what we know is that we are at a very tense time as we are heading up to the November elections. And now more than ever, it's very important to make sure that those elections are secure. So I'm confident they're going to do everything they can to ensure that election integrity is put first. And if that's going to be in the case of going up to the Supreme Court, then I know that that's going to be what they do. And they're going to do it energetically, as they always do.
1: Macy Gunnell, the White House correspondent for News Force, is our special guest here on the Scott Jennings Show. Let's talk about Canada. Yesterday, Macy, President Trump renamed Lake Ontario to Lake America. This, of course, set off all sorts of debate about that last night on the cable shows. What's your view? Is this sort of a symbolic thing, or is the president sending a message here, a broader message about Canada and trade and national sovereignty? And on top of that, are you hearing anything from your administration sources about whether there are still negotiations going on behind the scenes between the U.S. and Canada to possibly get the trade talks back on track and cut a deal sooner rather than later?
2: Look, based on what we've heard from Jameson Greer, especially, and all of those on the team in terms of the international relations with trade, we know that they are still continuing to pursue talks the best that they can. However, I got to say, this is very in line for President Trump and how he seems to act whenever he is upset with other nations. I think this is both a funny jab at Canada for everything they've done in these trade talks, but also I think it is a very symbolic way to continue putting our American sovereignty first. And I think it's a fantastic way to show our American patriotism by naming things as they should be named. But I also want to note here that this was an executive order, and I feel like I need to address the what should be a very basic idea that an executive order is an order to the executive branch, meaning that the executive branch of the United States is the one who's now expected to continue calling it Lake America. And then we have some people online, even some governors of certain states who are refusing, to continue calling it that, which is frustrating. But also on the international stage, they are not required to call it this. This is just simply President Trump doing what he does, showing American patriotism and doing something that will get a laugh out of the patriots who seem to follow him.
1: Macy, you want to give us a weather report? It looks a little windy out there outside the West Wing in Washington today.
2: It's a little windy, but we continue. I have great tech people here helping me, so praise the Lord for them.
1: That's great. That's great. Macy Gunnell is the White House correspondent for News Force, making her inaugural appearance on the Scott Jennings Show. Macy, you're in and out of the press briefing room, and of course there's some changes coming to the press briefing room because Caroline Leavitt's last day in the White House, I guess, is technically today. I've seen some photos on social media. She's been taking and releasing some pictures with her staff. I know you've been interacting with the press staff there at the White House. Give us an idea. What's the mood there in the lower press hallway with Caroline on her way out? And talk to me a little bit about her relationship with a lot of the reporters. I know a lot of people see, you know, the contentious moments in the briefing room. But my view is Caroline's actually done a really good job helping the reporters get the information they need to do their job. What's your perspective?
2: Yeah, of course. As for the people here on the ground, we are all sad to see her go. That is press and reporters included. She has left with a very bold step. I think yesterday they just released a report calling it Never Surrender to honor her her stepping aside. So we all love her. We all adore her. And I think so many of us here, whether we agree with the administration or not, we have her to thank for paving the way for a new way forward in terms of new media here at the White House. I have her to thank for me being here. Several other networks have her to thank for us being here. So we're all sad to see her go, but we're also very excited to see what she does continuing, because we know that she is a fierce fighter for our generation and for America, and she'll continue doing the same wherever she goes now.
1: Yeah, I think you raise what is going to be remembered as one of the key accomplishments of her tenure, and that is including new media into the White House press briefing room. She always calls on new media. She's made space for places like News Force and other new media outlets. And you all are reaching an audience that a lot of the traditional mainstream media just isn't reaching anymore. Among the new media outlets there in the briefing room, how do you feel today versus what you might have experienced before Caroline got there? I mean, the access you have looks pretty incredible, and it looks like they treat you equally to the more established mainstream outlets. Is that how you feel about it?
2: Oh, absolutely, which is such an honor. It's such an honor to be here. For example, I am the youngest person here in the press pool, actually. This is my first job out of college, so I myself am very honored to be here and couldn't be here without the work that they are doing to pursue new media. And just watching over the years as I continue to become more involved politically throughout my years in undergraduate, I've seen just how much more access we are given. And I was thoroughly impressed coming here to see, in a way, just how easy it was for me to get here. I mean, I'm 22, I'm fresh out of college, but they were so welcoming and so inviting in the process of just getting me credentialed in the first place. And that translates into every single day here. They are so transparent, and they are willing to do whatever they can to bring more American voices in here and to be able to continue to speak to the American people. And I think they have a very unique grasp, especially with Caroline Leavitt being the youngest in history. They have a very unique grasp understanding that Gen Z going forward we may not all get our news on things like Fox News or CNN. A lot of us get our news on things like social media. So that's why I think it's so important what they're doing to continue communicating to the American people that way through new media. So it's been very exciting to see the process. It's been very exciting to see how things have gone so far. And I look forward to seeing what will happen once Caroline gets her replacement.
1: Macy, did I hear you correctly say that you are the youngest White House correspondent on the grounds? And do you think you might be the youngest of all time?
2: I for sure am the youngest here, not to be mean, but by far I'm the youngest here right now. But it may be ever as well. I think we're still looking into that. But regardless, it's an honor. It's poetic in a way, too, I think, being here at the same time, Caroline Leavitt, a fellow Gen Zer. So regardless if I'm the youngest or not, I'm going to continue fighting the way I do. And I'm excited and honored to be here, of course.
1: All right. That voice you're hearing today, Macy Gunnell. She is the White House correspondent for News 4. She is the youngest member of the White House press corps. Macy, terrific job. You fought the wind, and we had a great segment. I look forward to having you back often on the Scott Jennings Show.
2: Perfect. Looking forward to it. Thanks so much.
1: All right, Macy, have a great afternoon. I want to talk about a new partner here on the Scott Jennings Show. 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
23: He's the author of the best-selling book, A Revolution of Common Sense. 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
1: Rounding out the hour here on Friday, August the 28th, several stories with an intersection to the U.S. Secret Service have hit my feed in the last few days. I thought I'd call our old friend Patrick Sullivan, retired U.S. Secret Service agent, here to discuss a lot of developments with the agency. Patrick, thanks for coming back into the Scott Jennings Show. First thing I saw this morning, this story, which I regard as terrible, about what Barron Trump, the president's son, is going through. The headlines are that he's having to live a reclusive lifestyle because of threats from Iran, because of what we saw happen to Charlie Kirk, because of all the threats on his father. And, of course, he has a Secret Service detail. I'm sure you've seen the stories this morning. What's your reaction to that?
24: Well, Scott, thank you for being on the show again today. Barron Trump is protected by the Secret Service as the president's son. And there's a full detail on him. And the men and women assigned to him take that job very seriously. But when it comes to the threats, all threats are investigated as a priority by the Secret Service. And specific level of protection is determined by a threat analysis. For example, the president always receives the highest level of protection. But in Barron's case, he receives a level of protection probably much greater than a typical child of a president because of the threat level against him. But I assure you, he's living a fairly normal life. The Secret Service does not restrict his movements. They coordinate very closely with him and his family, his mother and his father. But he's protected very well and very professionally by the Secret Service.
1: Patrick, let me ask you a related question, not about the president's family, but about the president's staff. I've heard that a number of members of the president's senior staff at the White House all have some sort of Secret Service detail right now. How common is that? And do you think the threats against the president's senior staff in this administration are higher than what we would normally see in other administrations?
24: The threat level is unquestionably higher. Because of the international affairs, terrorism in general. But the Secret Service has traditionally protected the senior-level staff people. There's many more now than when I was an agent. We probably had three or four people that were protected by the Secret Service. Now I understand it's significantly higher than that, but it comes with the mission. The people around the president are vital to national security, vital to the running of our country, and they deserve to be protected. But it does put a tremendous burden on the Secret Service, tremendous manpower burden, intelligence burden, threat investigative burden. But the Secret Service, I'm confident, is handling all those challenges right now.
1: Retired U.S. Secret Service agent Patrick Sullivan is our guest. Patrick, we heard news this week that at least three members of the Secret Service have been placed on leave pending an internal investigation, including the head spokesperson for the Secret Service. The word from Susan Crabtree at Real Clear Investigations was they were removed from the office and their access to the office was taken away from them. I think this all has to do with allegations about classified information being improperly provided to the news media. I'm sure you saw those reports. What was your reaction to that? And maybe talk to our audience about what happens from the inside when an investigation like this is launched.
24: Well, Scott, let me tell you that having spent 23 years in the Secret Service, I could tell you that no individual Secret Service employee is more important than the mission of protecting the president. And I am aware of the press reports that the head of communications and media relations has been placed on leave in connection with this investigation. But there are still a lot of unknowns about this situation. And under the circumstances, the director of the Secret Service, Sean Curran, must take immediate action to ensure that nothing interferes with the mission of protecting the president. As far as how the investigation is conducted, I'll tell you this. It'll be conducted in an unbiased, fair manner, and all the facts will come out. And it very well might be at the end of the day these allegations are not sustained. But until the investigation is conducted, the director and his senior staff have no other choice but to put such people that are under the allegations into a administrative leave until the investigation could be completed. But I know it's going to be done thoroughly and fairly, and everybody involved will have the chance to offer their side of the story. At the end of the day, the director and staff will have to make a decision how to proceed.
1: Well, certainly anybody involved in an investigation like this deserves the presumption of innocence. I mean, that should go without saying. And, you know, at the same time, I think the American people, because of all the threats against the president and all the attempts on his life, they do expect information around the president and his schedule and his movements to be as protected as possible. I think there's going to be a lot of interest in how that investigation turns out. Patrick Sullivan, retired U.S. Secret Service agent, thanks for your expertise as always. I'm sure we'll be turning to you in the very near future. That's hour number one. Common Sense for the American People heads to break. We'll have more news after this here on Salem. Stay with us.
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25: Fighting erupts
3: conflict between the U.S. and Iran. I'm Carmen Roberts, Fox News. It is the first military action in weeks. The U.S. fired first on sea mine launchers in the Strait of Hormuz, and now Iran is striking back, targeting U.S. forces in Jordan. And Fox's Trey Yingst is in Tel Aviv.
6: U.S. forces in Jordan are under missile attack. The Iranians are launching a variety of different missiles at U.S. bases there in response to the U.S. strikes earlier today that targeted Iran's Larak Island. Now, Larak Island is significant because of its location in the Strait of Hormuz. And according to U.S. officials, there was intelligence picked up that indicated the Iranians were planning to launch rockets with sea mines attached to basically redeploy mines in the Strait of Hormuz after U.S. forces were able to demine this area.
3: And crude oil opened immediately higher this evening. U.S. and Brent crude both up more than 1%. U.S. crude at $84.38 a barrel. Rescue crews are working harder to find more than 3,000 people missing from Wednesday's catastrophic floods in Nepal and Tibet. The U.S. State Department commented on the missing Americans.
7: State Department spokesman Tommy Pigott on ABC's This Week said the U.S. is in regular contact with officials in Nepal about how best to lend aid. For now, the fate of the Americans that remain missing is largely unknown.
8: We are currently unaware of any U.S. citizen deaths at this time. The highest priority, getting accurate information from the region. A hard region to reach at the best of times, made even more so by the devastation and the remoteness that we see.
7: Last week's flash flooding disaster has reportedly left hundreds dead in the region with thousands more still missing. A resident of the area described the devastation, saying nothing is left. Gernal Scott, Fox News.
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9: 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Just click listen, then swipe right and hear the latest news updates on your time. 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
3: More than 20 people are missing after a flash flood hits the Grand Canyon.
28: The National Park Service is asking the public for help in finding any campers, hikers, or backpackers who were in the canyon on Saturday. That's when a major flash flood swept through the area. Dozens of people were evacuated as boulders and debris were swept into the Colorado River. But the Park Service says they need to know more about people who may have been traveling along the North Kaibab Trail or visiting Phantom Ranch, Bright Angel Campground, or the area known as the Box. Jill Nato, Fox News.
3: California company plans to build a nuclear power plant. That's because investments in energy are exploding.
25: Often called the holy grail of clean energy, nuclear fusion is emerging as a potential solution to power everything, including massive AI data centers. Even though critics say the nuclear fusion process is too costly and time-consuming, investments in fusion startups jumped 69% from 2025, raising nearly $4.5 billion since last July, according to the Fusion Industry Association. California-based Pacific Fusion just broke ground on a $1 billion research and manufacturing facility in Albuquerque with a goal of creating more energy than it consumes by 2030. The company is looking to bring commercial power plants online by the early to mid-2030s. Reporting in Dallas, Christina Coleman, Fox News.
3: And from nuclear power to a box office powerhouse, Spider-Man Brand New Day swats away the newcomers and stays box office champ for a fifth straight week, taking in about $22 million.
29: You're not going to get away with this.
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3: Two newcomers, Coyote versus Acme and Ridley Scott's The Dog Stars, couldn't even come close. I'm Carmen Roberts, and this is Fox News.
10: Picture this. 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
11: This is Mercer County Commissioner Tim McGonigal. 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
0: All right, we're going to talk a little Matt Wolf a little bit later on. Talk some movies. Wile E. Coyote versus Acme is getting a lot of buzz. We'll check in with Matt Wolf about that. But our continuing conversation on corporate welfare, we're going to specialize or focus this half hour on stadium subsidies. And we're going to talk to the man who literally wrote the book on stadium corporate welfare called Field of Schemes, How the Bush Administration, Local Governments, and Billionaires Stole Billions of Tax Dollars. He tracks stadium fights in real time across Major League Baseball, the NFL, MLS. Neil DeMoss, welcome to America at Night. Thanks for joining us.
17: Hey, good to be here.
0: We're talking, this is topical because Chicago Bears are right in the middle of this, right? They're pitting Indiana and Illinois against each other, and the Kansas City Chiefs just successfully pulled this off between Missouri and Kansas.
17: Absolutely. The Chiefs just did it. The Bears, as you mentioned, are playing off Indiana and Illinois against each other because they're not quite happy with how much they're being offered by either one. And then over in baseball, you've got the Royals about to land a very, very large deal, it looks like, with Kansas City, Missouri. And just today, the Rays seem to have finalized a deal for a new stadium in Tampa that is going to be a $2.3 billion stadium, and it's about $1 billion in public money direct, and then about another $1 billion in tax breaks and the free land. So, you know, the numbers just keep going up. You know, as recently as 2 years ago, you know, anything over $1 billion seemed like an awful lot of money for a stadium subsidy, and now, you know, we've blown right past that.
0: All right, let's take the best deal of all, and I say that in quotes, because Kansas, Neil DeMoss, has got to be getting a windfall. They're taking the Kansas City Chiefs, right, the Super Bowl champs of the last couple of years, the hottest teams in the league, and they're moving them across the river. Think of all this tax revenue and all this development they're going to get by building this new stadium on the Kansas side of the border.
17: Yeah, the problem is that, you know, there have been a lot of economists now who have looked at, you know, what happens when you get a new team or a new stadium in town, right? If you're moving it across state lines, county lines, city lines, whatever. And is there an impact? Yes, obviously there's an impact, right? I mean, some more people will be spending money in on the Kansas side of the border. But the amount of money they're going to have to be spending is, again, in the billions of dollars. And it's, you know, not just direct money, but it's things like creating a sales tax district that could encompass the whole northeastern part of Kansas and siphoning off money that otherwise would be going to the public treasury and spending it on the Chiefs stadium. So, you know, I mean, I think you ask most economists, is Kansas getting a good deal here? And they'll say the people getting a good deal here are the people in Kansas City, Missouri, who, yeah, maybe they won't get the spending on, you know, the tax money on spending on 8 games a year, 9 games a year Chiefs games, but they get to watch the games and they don't have to pay the taxes on it.
0: Hold on a second. You're not counting for the beer sales, the hot dog sales, the foam fingers, the hats, the preseason,
17: yeah.
0: all of that combined. You're telling me Kansas isn't getting a deal?
17: Yeah, no, you would think, right? You look at it and you see there's all this spending going on. It has to be a huge benefit. It's a huge benefit for the Chiefs, right? But when you figure out, okay, what are you actually getting in new, like, sales and income taxes off of that activity? And then how much of that activity is new, right? How many of those people would not otherwise, you know, if you go and buy a hot dog at a Chiefs game, if you otherwise would have bought a hot dog somewhere else in Kansas that day, then that's not a net increase. And again, you know, people have looked and looked and looked and crunched the numbers and said, you know, how much do sales tax receipts actually go up when you get a new team? And the numbers are somewhere between slim and none. It really is very, very little money. Again, if you were spending maybe $50, $100 million on a new stadium and figuring, okay, maybe we'll get it back in sales tax revenue, I don't think anybody would really argue with you on that. When you're talking $2 billion and up, you are never going to see that money again.
1: Wait a minute, though. Hold on a second here. Maybe the first couple years, but these stadium deals, they're 30, 40, 50-year deals. So it'll pay off in the long run, won't it?
17: Well, first off, no, because, you know, you're also paying off the stadium over 30 years, right? So if you have money coming in every year, there's money going out every year to pay the bonds. The other big problem, you know, is, okay, fine. Once it's paid off, at least it's free money, right? No, because unfortunately what we've seen over the last few decades is, you know, it used to be stadiums would last 50, 70, even 100 years. Now, as soon as there's a lease coming up for renewal, which is always the same amount of time pretty much as the bond length, right, the team starts asking for either a new stadium or upgrades, right? So, you know, the Rays are getting a new stadium. You know, they haven't even been around for 30 years yet. In baseball, the Braves and the Rangers both got new stadiums when their old stadiums were barely 20 years old. So the shelf life keeps going down and down and down. And that's one of the problems, right, is, you know, you're not just paying now. You're paying now, then you're maybe paying additional money towards upgrades to make sure that it stays state-of-the-art. And then in another 20, 25 years, you have to figure, oh, the owner's going to come back and say, you know, the paint's starting to chip on the old one. Everybody else has shinier ones. You have to cough up again, and it'll be more money this time.
1: All right, but hold on a second, Neil DeMoss. When the stadium or when the team sells for $2 billion, $3 billion, the owner shares that with the public, does he not, when he cashes out for all of this tax subsidies that he got to build the stadium?
17: Yeah, I mean, very, very occasionally there's a clause. I can't remember which team in Florida it was that had one where you know, we had to share, like, I forget what it was, a small sort of windfall tax, right?

0: right? You know, you're paying all this money just to avoid even the possibility of the threat. And that's negotiating against yourself. It's just really bad politics.
1: Well, and that's the Kansas City, right? Kansas City voted down a tax subsidy, and yet they're somehow going to give the Royals a tax subsidy.
0: Yeah, I mean, and that's happened a bunch of times before. You know, way back in the 90s, the Seattle Mariners, state of Washington, voted down a tax subsidy for a new stadium there. I think it was the city voted it down, and then the Mariners owners said, oh, okay, you know what? We'll just go to the state and get it from them. And that happens all the time, right, is that, you know, the will of the voters is perceived just as kind of, you know, a suggestion, whereas what really matters is what you can negotiate behind closed doors.
1: Yeah, the way I see it is, if Oakland decided that it was important as a civic civic pride thing that they wanted to spend $1 billion to keep the Oakland Raiders, fine. But don't sell it as an economic benefit. It's not.
0: Right.
1: It might be a cultural thing we want to keep, like an art museum or the zoo. Just don't tell us that it's somehow going to make money for us.
0: Absolutely. And there are other cultural things, too, that are equally valuable, like, right, not just museums and zoos, but like good schools and roads got potholes and things like that, right? So you always want to say, here are the different things we could spend the money on, which is the most important, but that's never how it's presented. It's always, you know, we have to give the team owner whatever they want, because otherwise, you know, we can't afford to lose this.
1: Yeah. You know, the other thing, too, is, Neil, and we'll finish on this, and you know this, I might... We live this in St. Louis, where St. Louis took the built a stadium, wouldn't build a stadium for the St. Louis Cardinal football team, then built a stadium for a team they didn't have. Then they lured the St. Louis Rams from Los Angeles to St. Louis. And then Stan Kroenke, the St. Louis region, offered to build him a new stadium. And he said no, moved back to L.A. and built his own stadium with his own money for $5 billion.
0: Yep. At least St. Louis got some money in court out of Kroenke. So that's a small silver lining about that.
1: But I mean, they billionaires get what they want. And by any definition, it is a form of welfare to use taxpayer dollars for a private business and some of the most successful businesses in the world.
0: Yeah, absolutely. It's extracting money from the general public and giving it to very wealthy people. And for some reason, that seems to be fine.
1: Yeah, Neil DeMoss is with us. He is wrote the book on stadium corporate welfare called Field of Schemes. Neil, thanks for checking in. Have a good weekend.
0: Sure thing.
1: You got it. America at Night, back in a moment.
2: America at Night with McGraw-Millhaven, where the nation comes to talk.
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1: From the text line, 1-844-2-McGraw, 1-844-462-4729. Forgot the phone number there for a second. Here's from British Columbia. Man, I wonder what age these tribe people live to be. There's a documentary on it, and it is it's an extraordinary documentary. What a life this guy's led. And who knew that you'd get death threats because you had a philosophy or a term paper on the language of Amazon tribe. But people hold on to their beliefs. Pretty tough in this country these days. Scott, who formerly banned Scott, says Sotomayor says the Supreme Court of the United States is kicking the can down the road. Rusty's upset. Let's see what he's upset by. Falling beef prices. He says it's a state-by-state issue, apparently. Confused by his comments. From Illinois, please no foreign beef. We're very volatile to mass extinction through the food chain, i.e. salads and peppers from Mexico. Illegals working in U.S. food processing plants with almost monthly recalls since Biden was president. No, this is a very bad idea. Adam from Illinois. Emergency room food poisoning. Here's another one. I thought you said strawberry was going to be on tonight. Yeah, I had to juggle the calendar because of our friend who was on earlier tonight. So we'll get Daryl on here real soon. Daryl's been great. So we'll get to him on here as soon as possible. I only got 3 hours a night. I can do what I can do. All right, it's open phones next hour. We'll take phone calls and text messages. We've got a whole bunch of text messages, a couple of voicemails along the way, and, of course, your phone calls. It is a Monday night, and who knows? There's lots of news out there. Who knows where we're going to end up? But that's the whole idea of late night radio at its best. 1-844-2-McGraw, 1-844-262-4729. Our executive director is Alex Hinton. Our engineer tonight is Richard Good. I'm McGraw-Milhaven, and this is America at Night on Westwood One.
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0: dramatic and brilliant, and she got a Tony for it, and I'm proud to have worked with her on Roseanne and The Conners for all those years.
1: Yeah.
0: She's just amazing.
1: She's another one of those actors that sort of steals movies and steals scenes every time she's on the stage.
0: She steals
1: or on the
0: everything
1: screen.
0: She yeah. works on. She's, and it's not because she tries to or anything. She's just that brilliant and focused.
1: Yeah, yeah, absolutely. John Goodman with
0: she's
1: us.
0: She's a fine example.
1: For a few more minutes, let me ask you about Saturday Night Live. You've hosted 13 times. Have you ever
0: that's a lucky number, isn't it?
1: have you ever turned them down, or what? Are they just so persuasive, you have to say yes?
0: Well, it's been over 10 years since the last time I did it. And I may have aged out of it, and I really don't know popular culture anymore. You know, yeah. I'm just an oaf about it. I don't think I'll be back. But boy, it was the most fun I ever used to have.
1: Yeah.
0: The first time I did it, I was scared to death. I thought, I'm never doing this again. I'm scared. And then that night at midnight, or about 1 o'clock when it was over, I just couldn't wait to do it again.
1: That's the thing.
0: I always had a good family there, and all those. Always brilliant, wonderful, and laugh.
1: I'm so glad John Goodman admits that he gets nervous before going on stage. That gives us help for the rest of us.
0: Well, there was one night I was doing a show called Big River on Broadway, and I was about 3 months into it, and right before my first entrance, I froze up. I couldn't remember my first one, and this is two or three beats from revealing myself and going on stage, and I was just going to open my mouth and say, hey, ladies and gentlemen, I'm sorry, I can't remember. And I opened my mouth and the first line came out. But that happened four nights in a row, and it's the worst panic I've ever felt. And it just went away. But I have no idea what that was, but man, it was total panic.
1: And it
0: went away.
1: Yeah, and as an actor, you promise yourself, I'm never going to do this to myself again. And the second you're over, you can't wait to do it again.
0: Yeah.
1: Yeah.
0: Yep. Our for the most times, yeah.
1: It's great. It's the craziest business you ever picked. John Goodman is our guest.
0: Yep.
1: He's the movie's coming out, Digger, with Tom Cruise. And it is Jesse Plemons, as well as a whole bunch of others. Digger, it's getting a lot of Oscar buzz, comes out October 2nd. Plus Chili Finger with Bryan Cranston, Sean Astin, and written and directed by his son-in-law, Chili Finger, with John Goodman. John, thank you very much for the time. Good luck down the road. Good luck staying safe, and you are always welcome here. Thank you for checking in. Good luck, and we'll talk to you soon.
0: Thanks a million, McGraw. Have a great rest of the day or night or whatever you choose to have.
1: There you go. John Goodman, ladies and gentlemen, America at Night. Back in a moment.
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1: Hey, listen to this. There is a tropical storm that has formed over the South Central Atlantic. It is planning on making landfall in the Caribbean around Sunday, Monday, and then it might hit Cuba by Tuesday and maybe later in the week for the Bahamas. It's a storm that's just got started. And do you know the name of this tropical storm that is in the middle of the Atlantic right now? Dolly. How about that? They didn't name it after Dolly Parton. That was just the next name in the list of storms. The tropical storm Dolly has officially been recognized over the Atlantic. How about that? America at Night, back in a moment.
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0: Now, it's Red Eye Radio. Gary McNamara and Eric Harley talk about everything from politics to social issues and news of the day. Whether you're up late or you're just starting your day, welcome to the show. From the Relief Factor Studios, this is Red Eye Radio.
1: All across America, we are Red Eye Radio. He is Eric Harley and I'm Gary McNamara.
2: Hi.
1: We're just getting started.
2: We are just getting started.
1: Deep voice guy said that. If you're just getting started,
2: we are just getting started. We are just getting started.
1: Wow.
2: It's true.
1: Welcome to the last day of August.
2: It is. This is your last chance to get out there in August the right way. So do it. I don't know what that means, but you got an extra day to do it. We don't have many months with 31 days. Actually, we have several. But get out there and do it.
1: 30 days has September, April, June, and November. All the rest have 31 except poor February that only has 28 or 29 days, I remember, from first grade. That's the only thing that I got from grammar school.
2: I have a phone with a calendar. After that happened, I have a calculator.
1: Uh-huh.
2: I have, and then if neither of those work,
1: oh.
2: To my car, I've got Android Auto. I just installed a new head unit in my truck and upgraded. And I can go, hey, Google, how many days are in the month of August? And it will answer me.
1: I saw that, by the way. You just reminded me of the flock camera debate that continued over the weekend.
2: Oh, yes, yes.
1: I mean, that's starting it was simmering and then kept getting bigger, bigger, bigger, bigger, bigger, bigger.
2: Yeah.
1: And it was interesting because it was, you know, Cam Higby. I remember Cam Higby. Remember the riots in California?
2: Yeah.
1: He was
2: the
1: guy that was covering them all the time.
2: Yeah. Yeah. Yeah.
1: Well, he's a proponent of flock cameras.
2: Right.
1: And he posted that. Look at, you know, we had said the other day, look at the IRS gets from you. I mean, the IRS, it's like, what information can you get? And he was trying to make the argument, well, look at your cell phone gets from you. Mm. And it was pointed out, he did this on X, and it was pointed out by, you know, the people that read it, community notes, that, yeah, but everything is voluntary on your phone.
2: Yes.
1: You can cut it out. But what I saw was the most interesting thing. It was somebody in law enforcement that said this. And it relates to the story that I told, I think it was last week.
2: Mm.
1: And that's, if you don't have flock cameras and something happens with the make of car, the police go after, and they don't get a license plate, the police go after everyone that has that make of car.
2: Yeah.
1: And it happened to me.
2: Mm-hmm.
1: It happened to me when there was a hit and run.
2: Mm-hmm.
1: And all of a sudden, one day I'm, you know, and I wasn't even on that road. It was like, and just anybody that they had that make of car that they identified, they eventually tracked down. And
2: right.
1: they tracked me down. And it was an Irving police officer pulled up to, I don't live in Irving, Texas. And all of a sudden I can see the camera. I was looking at my phone. I go, what's that? Somebody in front of my house? Police officer. Irving, Texas. What's an Irving, Texas police officer walking up to my house for?
2: Mm-hmm.
1: And it was my make of car that had hit somebody, and mm-hmm. they were going all around. And this person, law enforcement on X, was saying, "We have a choice. You know, either you get the license plate there, or the police eventually come to your house. Even if it's not you who did it." The police are going to come to your house and they're going to ask you questions. So one way or another, your privacy is going to get invaded. But it was made, and we made the point earlier. It is not unconstitutional under current precedent to do what they did, to have flock cameras. You may think it should be, but under precedent, when you look at the DUI roadblock, as we said, the Supreme Court decision on that, where you had people like Thomas, Thomas and one of them was Ford, and then Scalia also said it.
2: Right.
1: Scalia also said it back then. He goes, you're out in public. There is no privacy on the outside of your vehicle.
2: Right.
1: It doesn't exist.
2: Right. Yeah.
1: You may want it, and you can see, as we said, what's going to stop it is the same thing that stop, you know, red light cameras, and that would be public going, we just don't want it.
2: Well, and you know, it's not like the government is putting a camera outside your window of your home, pointing in, and then forcing you to keep the blinds open. That's Amazon that does that. Well, no, it's the thing is that when you talk about sharing public roads, this is the question is with the flock cameras, is the potential for abuse.
1: Or the abuse that's happened already.
2: That's happened already, using it to,
1: right,
2: you know, follow an X or trace, you know, whatever. I mean, there's been a couple of cases that really stood out. And then also track behavior and determine without a warrant, saying, okay, we're going to, like when they did the NSA files and
1: right,
2: they rounded up everybody's phone records, and it was like, well, they didn't hear any conversations. They didn't tape any calls. They didn't do any of that, but they can determine a pattern of behavior. Well, John went and saw his therapist. Then he went to the pharmacy or called the pharmacy. He called his therapist. Then he called the pharmacy. And then he called the gun range to book. He called the gun range. We don't know what he did. But he called a gun store and then called the gun range. And all this happened in one afternoon. All right. And then you start setting up this precedent for trying to establish behavior. And, you know, this is one thing that we talked about with the Patriot Act. This is very different from the Patriot Act, except the one similarity is, again, the potential for abuse and tracking any given person. My great concern has always been with AI, not just what the bad guys can do. That's a given, right? The bad guys are always working on however they can get to you. You know, they put fake card swipes at the pump and then get your credit card information, and you don't even recognize that you just use your card at the pump, and they just got every bit of information off it. They're going to clone your card, and by the morning they're going to use it. Well, the bigger concern for me, the great concern, is other nations' leadership, but our own nation included, and the government deciding they want to start building patterns of behavior through AI, and AI deciding that it's going to break out of its sandbox, and that its job is, you know, we get 5 years down the road, is to use these flock cameras to determine patterns of behavior, mm-hmm, and then report those patterns of behavior as suspicious. And that's where things really get hairy. That's where things really get concerning.
1: Something, though, we've talked for, I don't know, 3-4 years, and it's supposed to be coming out in the next year, was the inside cameras in your car.
2: Yeah.
1: Looking to see if you're tired,
2: mm-hmm,
1: or intoxicated,
2: right,
1: that will shut down your vehicle.
2: Right. Those are supposed to be, as far as we know, mandatory for the cars coming up next year.
1: I don't think they've come up with a system, though. But you and I've talked about it for the longest time. Other concern, not a bleep from the public, nothing.
2: Right.
1: Does the public not pay attention to any of this until the systems are actually working?
2: Yeah. No, the answer is yes. That's how they behave.
1: Because
2: they absolutely set it aside until someone gets a ticket or gets

0: about, you know, Louise or Karen. Yeah, Karen. Wow. She's always texting on her way to work. So she's looking down a lot. Her head's going down a lot. That's one of the measurements for being too tired, is your eyes or your head looking downward. They actually, for truck drivers back in the day, I don't know if the company still exists, but you could get this thing that basically would hook on your ear, like an earbud. And then if your head tilted down too often, it would set an alarm off. Now, you had to choose to use that, and it didn't report to anything. It just set off a noise to keep you awake. And now, truck drivers use our radio program for noise. Because that's pretty much all it is.
1: But when you look at the fact that the public is furious about cameras outside the vehicle, but inside the vehicle...
0: Nobody says a word. No, that's a great point.
1: No, nobody has said a word about it. In fact...
0: It's still, as far as we know, on the way.
1: And Congress passed it.
0: Yeah.
1: Congress passed it, and the Republicans tried to rescind it. The Republicans couldn't get enough vote to rescind cameras inside your car.
0: Right.
1: But outside the car, the whole nation is going ape manure.
0: Yes. Yes.
1: I mean, it's just, I find it humorous, and so I have to ask the question. Does the public not pay attention to anything?
0: No, they don't until it starts.
1: Except, can you believe that that cornerback on the team that was going to be the fifth cornerback was cut, and they kept the guy who's going to be the seventh, and he's in there, and there's this passion and anger and fury? And it's like,
0: NFL season started, didn't it?
1: And well, the cuts were all yesterday. Yeah. I just used that because I was going through social media, and people are like furious about stuff, and I'm like, my God, the things that matter, people don't care about until it's already there. And then they go, how did this happen? Because you weren't paying attention. Why do you think? Why do you think that the socialists are grabbing a hold and doing well in the polls? Because the damn public's going, duh, what's going on with my favorite sports today?
0: Yeah, it's
1: a bigger news item that the Buffalo Bills in their new stadium have to replace the damn natural turf.
0: Oh, yeah.
1: I went to the New York Times. It was the lead article online. Mm. It's grass in a damn football stadium.
0: Yeah.
1: All right, I'm going to calm down a little bit here.
0: Yeah, but that's until people lose something, until you take it away. They don't pay attention.
1: Yeah. They don't pay attention. I mean, there it is. It's been out. And you and I have been, it's been, what, at least 3 years?
0: Oh, at least
1: 3 years we've been talking about the cameras inside a vehicle.
0: Right.
1: And we're like, nobody seems to care. Congress can't, the Republicans can't even sit there and go, no, sorry, we can't have that. And they're like, well, you know, there'll be plenty of information. We're like, talk about information that could be used to set a pattern that could destroy your life based on you being tired and not drunk.
0: Right.
1: You know, who knows? I mean, what would be the next thing once they had them in the cars? Your car is stopped. Does it inform the police that there's a car on the side of the road?
0: Right.
1: You know, where does it go from, you know, where does it go from that point?
0: My great concern is that you have AI integrated. And when you have AI integrated and the government has, well, if the government has ownership in AI, why would the government want ownership in AI? The first answer you'll get is, well, national defense. Mm-hmm. Okay. We talked about this. Remember how many conservatives with the NSA phone records were totally on board for it. Defending it fully. Mm-hmm. And when you look at ownership in AI and the government giving its rubber stamp, I understand national defense is a given. But the other side of that, the side that we don't see until maybe it's too late, how many years did the Obama administration violate people's rights until October of 2016? This was at the end of Obama's second term. The lawyers for the White House, for the administration, go to the FISA courts and say, we know you told us to go back. We know this because John Solomon was part of putting that out back when he was with Circa News.
1: Was it 2012 that they were told, or 2011 or 2010?
0: I don't know how far back it goes. Yeah. I think

0: it was, I think it was 2011, but it was the Obama administration.
1: Oh, yeah, it was, yeah.
0: So it went back several years. It was one of those two, 2011 or 2012, which, by the way, is when Robert Mueller, who was assigned special counsel, just months later after that, you know, the following summer in 2017, for the whole Russian hoax, and 2011, and in that era, that's when he was the FBI director. So you look at all this,
1: no one was held accountable. We haven't followed it for the last 3, 4, 5 years.
0: And John Solomon and at Circa News wrote about that and brought the documents, of course, after the case. It was in March of 2017, I believe, when he was with Circa News, and they posted the article. And they talked about how they were basically, it was like this mea culpa to the FISA court, to the FISA judge. Hey, we know you told us to stop years ago violating people's rights, but we didn't. And we asked the question, what in the world are they talking about specifically? How many times did that happen? How long did that go on? Then you look at the Twitter files. My gosh, if we hadn't learned about the Twitter files, this wasn't just about free speech on the internet, because Twitter can take whatever they want down. It's their real estate, except for when the government gets involved and says, we want that speech squashed. And then they basically set up a field office at the Twitter headquarters. And the FBI is telling not only Twitter, but all of social media what to post and what not to post. These things happened.
1: And then COVID.
0: Yes.
1: And then Hillary Clinton and the DNC mm-hmm. setting up Trump with Russia collusion.
0: Right.
1: With campaign money.
0: Right. Which goes back to, you know, 2016. Yeah. My gosh. Yeah.
1: You go back to all this and you're like, we should trust the government,
0: right?
1: With now getting even more into our lives,
0: right?
1: Why? We are Red Eye Radio,
0: brought to you by Hotshot Secret.
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0: We are Red Eye Radio. He is Eric Cronin, and I'm Gary McNamara. Yeah, so that's what I was wondering over the weekend when I saw all the flock camera debates and everything else. And I understand it. I understand the complete debates on it. And like anything, we welcome all debate.
1: Sure.
0: But it was just that what popped into my mind was the surveillance camera and body sensors that will be required to be in all new cars by 2027. In fact, I finally found, I just did it now, found an article on it, one of the latest articles that was written in late April on it. Mm. I'm amazed that this thing hardly has any stories. It's something that you and I have followed for 3 years. And with the flock camera things, I'm just blown away by how everybody is outraged about cameras outside of your vehicles, but not a peep on cameras inside your vehicles.
2: Well, the people that are taking 100 selfies a day are really, really peeved about the government taking one picture.
0: We'll get to that coming up.

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1: 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Well, the federal law will require cameras inside of your vehicles for 2027, coming up in just a minute.
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1: So, yeah, over the weekend, everyone talking about flock cameras. I mean, it just keeps building and building and building. And there was some tremendous discussions on X over the weekend on this, the constitutionality of flock cameras. And as we said, from what we know, from what the precedent is set, and we're talking about the right. You know, you're talking about Thomas, you're talking about Scalia, the late Justice Scalia, when it came to, you know, DUI roadblocks and things like that, viewed them as being constitutional, especially Scalia was a part of that one. Thomas was not a part of that decision back in the late 80s. He was part of another decision, I think it was in the 90s, that related to that. And so we looked at it and we said, looking at the precedent, flock cameras don't seem to be unconstitutional, but neither were the red light cameras. They weren't unconstitutional. People just didn't want them. They threw a fit about them. And we said, that probably is what's going to stop them. Well, we've been talking about this for at least 3 years. Whenever the legislation was considered and passed, Democrats were in power. Republicans have tried to get rid of this, and they can't. This might be the time, if you're going to approach Congress to stop something like this, you use the flock camera debate. As your ammunition. Surveillance cameras, Yahoo Autos had this back in April. Surveillance cameras will be required in all new cars by 2027. Federal mandate requires surveillance in all new U.S. cars inside the cars. This is not flock cameras. These are face cameras by 2027. Buying a new car in a few years just won't be about horsepower or fuel economy. By 2027, every new vehicle in the U.S. is expected to come with built-in cameras and sensors that monitor your alertness and in some cases can stop you from driving if the system believes that you are impaired, not necessarily from drugs, but just tired.
2: In any way.
1: This comes from the federal push tied to impaired driving prevention. Instead of waiting for bad decisions, your car steps in before anything happens. There are infrared cameras that are tracking your eye movement and your head movement and sensors looking for signs of fatigue or intoxication. AI is also used in the mix, evaluating whether you are fit to drive. No form of breathalyzer or test is involved here. It's just the car deciding. And if the system flags something off, like drowsiness or signs of alcohol impairment, it can prevent the car from starting or limit functionality.
2: By the way, there are a number of things that set off the I don't know how proprietary the technology will become with each automaker. But there will be standards, obviously, because this is a mandate. If this is a mandate by the government, then there's going to have to be some minimum standards. But what you should know is with similar devices, where if it's a commercial vehicle and let's say the owner, the company that owns the vehicle, wants to monitor the driver inside the cab of that vehicle, trucks or vans or whatever it might be, when they monitor for alertness or drowsiness, they monitor for, it starts with how often you blink. But also, you could have severe allergies that have you, like my eyes. One night I got pulled over. This is when we were in the old place in Arlington. I got pulled over in my own neighborhood, just a few blocks from my house. Officer goes, "Been drinking tonight?" I said, "No, I just woke up." And he goes, "Oh, that's why your eyes are red." I said, "Yeah." I said, "I work nights." I said, "I'm on my way to work." And he gave me a warning. I wasn't speeding. I don't know what happened. I can't remember. I don't know if I didn't use a signal or something in turning. I can't remember. I don't know what the primary was. But it was also a Sunday night, and it was football season. So I don't know if he thought I was coming from someplace, you know, somebody's house maybe, and I'd been drinking. But there are things that your eyes will do, that your head will do when you're tired, but also in today's world, you're looking around the car. You're looking down at your screen. You're looking at your GPS. Your eyes are moving all the time. They should be on the road. But there are many distractions within the modern car. And now, we're adding one more. And if they don't get this repealed, we're looking at 27 models here in a couple of months. Have the 27 models hit lots yet? I don't think so. I got to double check that. But if the mandate is still in place, if this ever does come to fruition, if it is coming out, if it's still in place, then we're looking at a situation where the technology is without a doubt at some level going to be flawed, certainly in the first couple of years of implementation.
1: Okay, here we go. Consumer Reports did something on this in June.
2: Mm-hmm.
1: All right.
2: Okay.
1: Now what they're saying is there's no kill switch, but then a paragraph later says there's a kill switch. The bottom line is that 2027 model car, your cars are not going to have any mandatory technology that can determine if you're intoxicated, and there's no such thing as a government-controlled kill switch. Okay.
2: Okay.
1: Said Emily Thomas. Nobody has said that, by the way.
2: Nobody's making that case.
1: It would have
2: to be built into the car.
1: Right. Now, we've been talking about this. We said 3 years. We've been talking about this. This was signed into law, passed in the infrastructure bill in 2021. So we've been talking about this for 5 years.
2: Yeah.
1: The Halt Drunk Driver Act, signed into law in 2021, does direct federal regulators to require the installation of passive and effective drunk driving detection systems in new vehicles that can prevent or limit vehicle operation if an impairment is detected. So they're saying listen to what they write here. The bottom line is that the 2027 model year cars are not going to have any mandatory technology that can determine if you're intoxicated, and there's no such thing as a government-controlled kill switch. Well, there is.
2: Yeah. If it's a kill switch, it doesn't matter if the car itself is turning it off or if the government has to tell it to turn it off, which, by the way, is not what anybody ever... I don't know anybody ever... that argued that it was the mandate that put this entire technology into the cars. That's where the government comes in.
1: Yeah, I don't even know. It's almost they're using a straw argument there.
2: Yeah.
1: However, as of 2026, this is of June, the National Highway Traffic Safety Administration has yet to create a standard or issue a final rule for this technology, and has told Congress that there is no commercially available driver alcohol impairment detection system that meets the requirement by law and is ready to be installed in cars?
2: Well, because, first of all, if you're an OEM, if you're an engineer at the OEMs, there is technology. You know, they've got breathalyzers and stuff that you have to hook up before, you know, if you've got a history of DUIs or something, and depends on which state you live in. The technology does exist to monitor. But the problem would be
1: accuracy.
2: Well, accuracy, and the OEMs also have to do the handshake. They've got to be compliant. But on the other side of it, they got to sell cars. Who in their right mind would buy a car with this technology in it?
1: Well, Congress can create a law telling the National Highway Traffic Administration to make sure cars have a feature by a certain date. The feature typically is not required until they actually issue the final rule, and we know about that. Some cars have already have direct driver monitoring systems that use infrared cameras and head and or eye tracking technology that require drivers to keep their eyes on the road while active driving assistance systems are steering, accelerating, and braking. DDMS is now mandatory in new vehicles sold in Europe, but not yet in the United States. Recent concerns about vehicle privacy have drivers rightfully concerned about data collection. So there it goes. We believe driver attention technology can help save lives and be deployed in a privacy-protective manner, said Justin Brookman, Director of Privacy and Technology Policy at Consumer Reports. Well, no wonder they're using this strong argument. They're for it.
2: Yeah.
1: They're using that strong argument that, you know, because I read this, I go, what are they talking about? We've been clear what was in the system, and it's been cleared, you know, what the system, you know, what they, the system that they're talking about is created to do. There is no, from what we know, and we asked this question, are you going to need a breathalyzer? Will everybody have to blow into it? Otherwise, it won't be accurate. And if you don't have that, how can you put it in? And would you ever have a final ruling if you didn't do that?
2: Right.
1: But it would have infrared cameras that would have head and eye tracking technology.
2: Yeah.
1: And it's been mandated to shut down the vehicle if the technology feels whatever it feels, whatever that degree is, and I don't know what it is. If you don't have a breathalyzer in there, you can't be fully accurate.
2: Right.
1: But we just brought it up because of the everyone freaking out over the flock cameras and nobody even talking about the fact of, well, you want an invasion of privacy. My God. Inside your car.
2: Yeah.
1: Cameras, regular cameras, infrared cameras, eye tracking technology, AI, trying to see if you're too tired, figuring how many times you're blinking, what your pupils are doing. And well, people are freaking out about cameras looking at license plates.
2: Well, and on top of that, I'm not big on convertibles. You know, like on a highway. You know, if you're driving through the mountains or something, all right, that's fine. But you're driving down the highway, wind's blowing, you know, and you've got a convertible. And the wind is, you know, obviously doing its job, and your eyes are blinking and blinking and blinking, your head's moving and everything else. You know, there's a lot of stuff, there's a lot of movements or behavior that they can get wrong with this kind of technology. I think that's probably what the OEMs are against or up against, is finding technology that will actually be accurate and do what the mandate says it has to do without getting it wrong.
1: Because if it has a 1% error, it's millions of vehicles a year that are stopped.
2: Yep.
1: We are Red Eye Radio.
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0: We are Red Eye Radio. He is Eric Carlin. I'm Gary McNamara. So if the technology, and again, they don't have the technology yet. And by the way, the reason you and I were talking about this in 2021 is this was supposed to be settled by 2024. It's been extended another 3 years because they can't get the technology of the cameras to be accurate to even get to 99%. Mm-hmm. And let's say it was 99%. How many mistakes, how many people would have their cars stopped every year? 2 billion trips.
1: Yeah. Right.
0: 2 billion if it was a 99% effective rate right. with the technology in the United States alone.
1: Right.
0: Wow.
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14: The jury gets back to it later this morning. I'm Ted Lindner, Fox News. The jury in the Lindsey Clancy murder trial in Massachusetts continues deliberations today. Fox's Gernal Scott with more.
15: Nine women and three men still have the fate of Lindsey Clancy in their hands. She's the mom who in 2023 killed her three young children in her Duxbury, Massachusetts home. Prosecutors argued Clancy knew she was committing murder. Her defense claims postpartum psychosis kept her from knowing right from wrong. Last week, the jury asked to see two pieces of evidence, the knife Clancy used to cut herself, as well as plastic bags full of pills she was taking. Convictions on either first-degree murder, second-degree murder, or manslaughter will send Clancy to prison. Being found not criminally responsible will return her to a state mental health facility. Gernal Scott, Fox News.
14: Well, the U.S. military targeting missile launch sites on an island in the Strait of Hormuz. Fox's Jill Nato with more.
16: CENTCOM says Islamic Revolutionary Guard Corps forces were observed preparing to launch rockets with sea mines into the Strait of Hormuz. The U.S. military also says they had just completed clearing mines out of the strait last week. So new American strikes took out two Iranian launchers before those mines could get into the water. Iran's Revolutionary Guard says several soldiers and citizens were killed and injured in the attack. The fighting comes just days after the Trump administration said it's increasing economic pressure to try to end its war with Iran rather than military action. Jill Nato, Fox News.
14: Iran retaliating by firing on U.S. forces in Jordan. And one hiker found dead, at least 15 others still missing or unaccounted for after flash flooding hit the Grand Canyon Saturday. Dozens of people evacuated. 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
14: President Trump escalating his trade war with Canada, posting on social media that Canadian companies wanting to do business with the U.S. move here to avoid newly imposed tariffs. The president posting, quote, "I don't want Canadian anything. They've been ripping us off for decades and it's going to stop." Nepal is recovering after deadly flooding swept through the region last week. Fox's Stephanie Bennett with more.
28: Nepal's tourism board provided an update saying 289 missing foreign nationals have been rescued, including two Americans. But the situation is growing more dire by the day. Heavy rains swelled rivers and lakes upstream. Those rising water levels forced crews to completely stop rescue operations at times. Trying to get teams and supplies into the area is also extremely challenging. Flood warnings were sent to residents' phones telling them to get to higher ground. Crews focused on rescuing hundreds of people, possibly trapped inside tunnels at a hydropower project in Nepal.
14: And at least 800 people are dead. More than 3,000 remain missing. Congress returning from its August recess today. Fox's Jared Halpern with more.
29: The Republican-controlled House is back in session this week with a busy to-do list over the next few weeks. Topping that agenda, a government spending bill to prevent a pre-election shutdown at the end of September. The House and Senate each passed competing proposals to extend funding into December. House Republicans are also eager to push through another budget reconciliation bill, and the White House is urging passage of a supplemental spending package to provide the military with billions of dollars to replenish weapons stockpiles. The Senate does not return to Washington until the middle of September. In Washington, Jared Halpern, Fox News.
14: And Lake Ontario, now called Lake America, on Google Maps for U.S. users after President Trump ordered the name change in an executive order last week. It still reads Lake Ontario on Canadian maps. I'm Ted Lind.
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0: Now, it's Red Eye Radio. Gary McNamara and Eric Harley talk about everything from politics to social issues and news of the day. Whether you're up late or you're just starting your day, welcome to the show from the Relief Factor Studios. 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
1: All across America, we are Red Eye Radio. He is Eric Harley and I'm Gary McNamara. Good morning. Thank you for being here. If you wonder where I came up with the numbers, because we were talking about, and it all started with the whole flock camera discussion that's really been just getting hot over the last, which it should.
2: Yeah.
1: You know, stuff like that. You know, the public should know about it. And it seems like the public had no idea it was going on.
2: Yeah. Like, why does the government want to watch geese?
1: No. Well, got to make sure that those Canadian geese don't cross the quarter. Don't cross Lake America.
2: We're building a wall so they can't. It's going to be so tall, so tall. No migrating south for Canadian geese anymore. Oh my gosh, things have become so silly. Okay.
1: But how I came up, getting back to the original topic,
2: yeah.
1: how I came up with that number, you know, because when you're looking at the indoor, because we're talking about the inside the car cameras,
2: yeah,
1: that the Democrats passed in the infrastructure bill back in 2021. You and I have been talking about it for 5 years now. I thought it was probably three. Five, we've been talking about it.
2: Yeah, it's called the Halt Drunk Driving Act.
1: Right, and this would be cameras and sensors inside your vehicle,
2: yeah,
1: tracking your eye movement, your body movement, your head movement, anything that would determine whether you are impaired, not necessarily from alcohol or drugs, but just you're tired.
2: Yeah.
1: And the fact is, and because we keep wondering, there's no news on this. Apparently, there is no proprietary system out there that actually works,
2: right?
1: That they can trust. So
2: not even close to the accuracy that the law intends, which should be 100%. But I mean, you know, they're not even close to the 99.9%. Nowhere near that,
1: right. And
2: according to Consumer Reports.
1: And as we said, 99%, if it was 99%,
2: yeah,
1: would be $2.29 billion a year.
2: Yeah.
1: Mistakes.
2: Trips made in a car, yeah.
1: No, right. those would be the mistakes.
2: Right.
1: That's not the number.
2: Based on the number of trips made in the car.
1: The number of, and yeah, I got that number from the number of trips,
2: mm-hmm,
1: AAA Foundation for Traffic, 229 billion driving trips each year Americans make.
2: Yeah.
1: So if it was a 99% accuracy rate, 1% would be 2. Well, it would mean that every single person would probably have their car stopped by an error, not because they were tired.
2: Well, we would have to actually, those numbers we would have to skew. They're skewed because not all of those trips are made by brand new cars. So it would only apply
1: to the number of cars. Good point.
2: If the technology were on board, those 27s start hitting lots in September and October of this year. So it would only apply to that year going forward, but whatever that year is.
1: Okay, so let's say we sell the 10 million brand new vehicles would be sold, mm-hmm, an average of 2.4 driving trips a year. So it would be basically, it would be 10 million if you're selling 10 million vehicles, by 2.4 times 364.
2: Mm-hmm.
1: Right.
2: 365.
1: 65, right.
2: Unless you're assuming people don't go anywhere on Christmas Day.
1: Well, I was.
2: Or Labor Day.
1: Okay.
2: Or Arbor Day.
1: Or the liberal don't drive today day.
2: Yeah, right.
1: And then you would have to.
2: Walk in front of a flock camera day.
1: You would have to multiply that times.
2: Yeah.
1: Point zero one.
2: Right.
3: Yeah. For 1%.
2: Right.
3: So that's whatever that would be. Still be a lot of, it'd be a lot of people. But
2: no,
3: you're right.
2: Still be.
3: Because
2: yeah.
3: the first year would just be 10 million vehicles.
2: Right.
3: I don't know how many we're selling now a year. I don't, but I,
2: yeah, I don't.
3: I've seen
2: in
3: the past. It's like
2: I don't know.
3: Between 10 and 13 million,
2: right.
3: whatever. So over a period of, oh my God, I'd be going and getting my 2003 vehicle.
2: Well, you know,
3: now put in a new transmission. In, I know it's got 270,000 miles, but what the heck? Put in a new motor. Why? I don't want the damn cameras.
2: You know, there are, and they point out in this article from Consumer Reports, the title of the article, by the way, is No, Your Car Isn't Getting a Kill Switch in 2027. It's by Keith Barry. He's senior autos reporter, or was at least as of July 22nd of this year. We believe he's still with Consumer Reports. No reason to believe he's not. But if they talk about it, and they also talk about, they bring up the part, he brings up the part in the article. What about the cameras that are already in cars in an effort to prevent distracted driving? Many new vehicles already have feature DDMS technology. That's distracted driving technology monitoring system. Distracted driving monitoring system, basically technology that alerts a driver to pay attention if it detects that their eyes aren't on the road. Some newer vehicles can automatically slow down or even pull over if a driver is unresponsive. A new manufacturer of DDMS setups say that their existing systems can detect intoxication and that those features will be built into several models from Japanese manufacturers. Here's what I would have to go back and ask Keith, the author of this vehicle, or ask the OEMs, I guess. Again, Keith Barry at Consumer Reports. And that is, well, but how much of that is voluntary? Like I have, you know, the traction control on your car.
3: Mm-hmm.
2: All right.
3: Me too. Yeah.
2: There's, you know, everybody has a button. You can turn that off.
3: Yeah. I can turn everything off in my vehicle.
2: Like when you're stuck, in fact, if they're going to pull you out of a, if you happen to get stuck, you know, in mud or any situation that's where your wheels are going to be like turning and they're going to pull you out of that ditch, the people that are rescuing you, though, the first thing they'll tell you is turn off your traction control. And the other technology, the lane avoidance, you know, lane departure, rather, lane avoidance, turn that on. I don't have to stay in the lane. I've got a lane avoidance. Crash mitigation technology, including lane departure warnings, are all voluntary on the later vehicles. They are, in other words, there's mm-hmm. a switch where you can turn them on, turn them off, even to the point of the passenger airbag. So the technology will, and it was funny because I had this huge, heavy box in my passenger seat the other day, and my seat belt thing kept dinging because I didn't buckle up the Amazon box that was in my car. True story. I was like, are you kidding me? But it also detects and says, hey, the airbag is not on. You know, if you want to turn it on, or it is on mm-hmm. and a light will come on. And, you know, if someone's, you know, from a family member is riding passenger, I always turn it off and say, good luck. But this is the thing, is that technology is passive technology. It allows you to make a choice as to whether or not you want to participate in it. I don't know if all of this DDMS technology that Keith Barry is referring to in this article, Consumer Reports from July, is the distracted driving where it can slow down your vehicle. I don't know how much of that is built in and is an option. I'm assuming all of it would be, or we'd start hearing more about it in the news, but I could be wrong.
3: Well, what I wonder is if next year, or whether the National Highway Traffic Safety Administration will go back to Congress and say, you know, you've got to put a breathalyzer in order to be more accurate.
2: And see, that's what I was saying earlier.
3: And if they get to that particular point,
2: the public will say
3: the
2: no.
3: The public will say no to that one, but the other thing is, when it comes to the accuracy, I have the automatic braking system.
2: Yeah.
3: And that's always off in my vehicle.
2: Right.
3: If I'm going, especially on a highway, if I'm going 70 miles an hour and it starts curving
2: right.
3: and there's somebody in front of me,
2: right.
3: you know, in that curve,

0: me off guard.
1: Riding your tail.
0: Yep. And I'm like, my God, it so it shows that it is not yet. Now, again, I've got a 2017 vehicle. They may have made it better by now.
1: Right.
0: But that is a flaw. It doesn't happen very often. So I keep it on. I'm aware it's going to happen.
1: Right.
0: But somebody new gets behind my car. They don't know what's going to happen. First time it happened, it freaked me out.
1: Right.
0: Or somebody's taking a right turn and they're way up there and that thing will hit hard. And I'm like, I'm not even close.
1: Right.
0: And believe me, I know the distance you're supposed to stay back from the car in front of you. In fact, on my cruise control, on my radar cruise control, I've got it set at the furthest distance.
1: Right. Your adaptive cruise control.
0: My adaptive cruise control. Mm-hmm. Right. I have it where it's the furthest distance.
1: Right.
0: Because I want to make sure that, you know, I want to make sure I'm not close to the, I don't want to be tailgating.
1: Well, and there's,
0: I hate tailgaters.
1: In my truck, I have things like that. You can't turn off. They're not options. And one of them is if the vehicle in front of me slows down, looks like it's coming to a halt, it's got to be right in front of me, it'll just beep, beep, beep, beep. It starts beeping real fast, basically saying, you're not slowing down at the same rate that this vehicle is, you know, and that's happened only twice when somebody slammed their brakes on in front of me. But that's, you know, those are, again, you know, those are the questions is, and that's why, and you mentioned, without putting the DUI technology on board, which they already have. This is why I mentioned earlier. The OEMs already have the technology. I mean, I don't think they have any proprietary technology. I don't know any OEM that has proprietary technology. It's all aftermarket. But the technology does exist for a breathalyzer, an onboard breathalyzer.
0: Oh, yeah.
1: It's already there.
0: Yeah.
1: And it's implemented as a result of somebody getting too many DUIs or whatever, and they have to have that usually during a probation type period. That should be a wake up call. But beyond that, if you're saying every car, the only way to implement this is to have that technology on board, this discussion is over, because people will not buy those vehicles if they have to go through the breathalyzer. Here's one of the problems with breathalyzers.
0: And cash for clunkers wouldn't work.
1: Right, exactly.
0: Nobody would want to sell their clunkers.
1: Here's the problem with breathalyzers is that it's only one indicator on the roadside sobriety test and everything else. Lawyers would jump. I would advise if they were to do this and put mandate breathalyzers in every new car going forward, I would advise every child considering a degree to get into a law and then become the hammer, become the shark or whatever you're going to call yourself, and put up a billboard in all the major cities. And go after I don't know who you go after, but go out, get some money in some pockets. But those, you know, you would start to see this because the backlash would be huge. And one of the things that can set off those things, onboard breathalyzers is hairspray.
0: Oh, I'm in deep trouble then because I still have my 80s haircut.
1: Well, and on top of that, Karen not only likes to text while she's driving, but she's getting ready for work.
0: She's putting her hairspray.
1: Right. While she's eating her cereal, she's putting hairspray on. You know, this is, keep your knees at 8 and 4, Karen. But those are the things that, you know, that you look at and there's really, I don't see of any other way, because I think you could argue there could be a legal case that comes up and says, sorry. This doesn't, because the first couple of people, you know, set of people that are pulled over or their car's disabled, whatever, kill switch, throws, and then, by the way, interferes with their day or a trip to the hospital, interferes with their business, their job, because they were late. All of these things. If that is the case, then you're going to see a lot of legal cases come up. And the only way to remedy that would

0: be enact a law that includes a breathalyzer on board, which means everybody would have to breathe into it every time.
1: You brought up the headline in Consumer Reports, as I did, and it says, you know, there is no kill switch. There is a kill switch.
0: Right.
1: The kill switch is mandated. Now, it's not a government, it's not some government bureaucrat monitoring your car and killing the switch.
0: Well, they're not getting the kill switch in 27, so the headline is accurate, but there is a kill switch in the technology that they have so far. There would be a kill switch on board.
1: Well,
0: it's not government enacted.
1: Well, it is government enacted because government has mandated
0: a certain... It's mandated, but it's not like they're monitoring on the fly.
1: Right, exactly, but there's still a kill switch. I don't think anybody was saying...
0: No,
1: I don't know anybody that was saying there was a government agent monitoring your car, and then they decided to kill your car. The kill switch was the data's fed in, whatever the limits are, if you hit that limit, whatever it would be, however it would look at your eyes or your head... It'll kill your car. That was, you know, it'll not kill it. It'll stop your vehicle.
0: Well, the idea is to make sure that driver cannot drive.
1: It's an AI kill switch.
0: Yes.
1: Yeah, that's an easier sell.
0: Yeah, right. Blame it on AI. Yeah.
1: It's not an easier sell. We are on our radio.
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3: A moving high-pressure dome over the summer has created crop concerns over several parts of the country. USDA meteorologist Brad Rippey notes the movement of the system in late July through August southward.
4: Initially, it was across the southwest and the southern Great Plains. Over time, that ridge has shifted eastward and has been more recently parked across the western Gulf Coast region and even as far east as the Mississippi Delta.
3: So when it comes to southern-grown crops over the past month, in some places longer, like in the southern plains,
4: there have been some notable impacts on crops like sorghum and cotton that have really been hit hard by this late summer dryness and also heat across the southern United States.
3: This comes after the heat dome caused a mid-July stretch of extreme high temperatures that impacted corn and soybean growing areas of the northern plains and upper Midwest. I'm Rod Bain reporting for the U.S. Department of Agriculture in Washington, D.C.
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0: We are Red Eye Radio. He's Art Carlin. I'm Gary McNamara. We'll keep updating that story for you on the cameras inside of vehicles, since the cameras outside of vehicles has caused such an uproar. And I think this is going to be a lot like red light cameras. I was really surprised how quickly red light cameras came down. You know, in the majority of the country.
1: Yeah, and it had to do with, again, being able to, in court, face your accuser, and challenge the technology. And a lot of that, drove the states. It just became unpopular. Mostly because people don't like being late to where they're going to. And prefer to run red lights, because the thing is that show the correlation between the implementation of the technology and a drop in the number of accidents created before that.
0: Remember some municipalities got caught shortening the length of time that the yellow light stayed on?
1: Right, and it became a fundraiser.
0: Yep.
1: Yeah.

0: The show that never stops. Red Eye Radio.
1: And he is Eric Cody, and I'm Gary McNamara. Good morning. Well, okay, apparently now the CBC has reversed course, and reporters can call 9/11 a terrorist attack. We'll get to that in just a minute.
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1: Following an international outcry about a memo advising reporters not to refer to 9/11 as terrorism, CBC, the Canadian Broadcasting Corporation, has announced it has revised its editorial guidelines on the matter. You know what they forgot?
2: Huh?
1: 13 Canadians died in 9/11.
2: Oh, there's that.
1: How might have been more. I'm not sure. Yeah. I saw the figure, and they lost soldiers.
2: Right.
1: After.
2: Right. In the effort, yes. Yep.
1: This was not taken well from many Canadians.
2: Nope.
1: As previously reported by the Jerusalem Post on Thursday, the Canadian Broadcasting Corporation circulated a memo last week to reporters and editors instructing them not to refer to the 9/11 attacks as terrorist attacks. The memo was authored by the Senior Director of Journalistic Standards and Public Trust at CBC News and sent to reporters and editors. CBC spokesperson Carrie Kelly told the Post that the CBC's practice is to exercise extreme caution before using the words terrorists and terrorism, and that the memo was a reminder of the longstanding practice that favors the use of terms with attribution in our reporting. However, on Friday, Chuck Thompson, the head of public affairs at CBC, informed the Post that CBC News will adjust its 9/11 language guidance in a new editor's blog. The original author of the memo noted that CBC News finds itself once again in a swirl of confusion about how journalists should use the word terrorist and terrorism, this time about the Al-Qaeda attacks on New York, Washington, and Pennsylvania on September 11th. He noted that the memo caused significant concern, anger, and hurt for the people who believe CBC News seeks to minimize or obscure the horror of that day and who was behind it, but said that that is the last thing that we want to do.
2: Uh-huh.
1: Yeah, right.
2: Right.
1: CBC News has never said what happened on September 11th was not terrorism. As some commentators have stated in recent days, yes, it's other people's fault. We have reported fully and accurately on the reasons and motivations for those attacks as determined by police, governments, and independent commission. CBC's reporting on terrorism, wherever it occurs, has always been guided by the principle of attribution, and like other major news organizations, it has been our practice for decades. However, following the furor, he said that after reviewing the current language guidance, we have decided to adjust it to clarify that direct attribution is not required for describing the historic events of 9/11 as terrorism. So there you go. Well, you can't, because that's a damn, you cannot get a closer damn definition of terrorism than 9/11.
2: Well, it really is, I mean, honestly, obvious to everyone. The left is so afraid of hurting someone's feelings. You know, comedians in cars getting coffee. Everything goes back to Seinfeld somehow. But the one Bill Maher was on, it was one of the last rants in their little car ride after they got coffee, where he was saying, you know, I'm paraphrasing here, but we're walking on eggshells with terrorists. Why are we doing that? You know, and we're afraid of hurting their feelings, basically. You know, and then the left will come back. Basically, the left has been saying, well, no, it's just that it hurts an entire community. Well, it's well known by people who aren't ignorant that it's not the entire community, that it's the terrorists part of that community. It's pretty simple, in fact. That's the whole point. When you call it terrorism or label a group of terrorists as terrorists, you are describing their behavior. And whether you want to call it radical Islam terrorists or whatever it is, but you're describing their behavior. You're describing their intent if they haven't carried out such behavior. And everybody knows this. Yet we're afraid to offend.
1: Well, I took no offense when people called the IRA a terrorist group.
2: Right.
1: I'm Irish. It's like, well, I didn't take personal offense to that.
2: Because you make no claim and aren't responsible for any terrorist or violence based on that group.
1: Right. Why? I wasn't involved in any of the planning.
2: Right.
1: or any bombing. So
2: Timothy McVeigh was a white guy. I don't take any responsibility for his actions in Oklahoma City.
1: Did I ever tell you this story? In the couple of years before that happened, I used to get calls from that particular town that he was in.
2: Hmm.
1: When I was a radio talk show host, I started in Niagara Falls, and Pendleton isn't far away.
2: Mm-hmm.
1: It's in Niagara County. And I used to get really radical calls from a few people there, and I always wondered if one of them was him.
2: Hmm. Yeah. Yeah.
1: I really didn't save a lot of shows, you know, back then. I didn't.
2: Right,
1: you know,
2: right.
1: Like everything, there was no podcasting.
2: Right.
1: But I often wondered.
2: Well,
1: because it was as radical. It was as radical as you can get.
2: You can make the case so we can get closer on the Timothy McVeigh thing. There are things we have great concerns about when it comes to the government. We were just talking about flock cameras.
1: Yeah.
2: You and I do not subscribe to any kind of violent behavior when it comes to challenging the government or issuing our grievances.
1: Right. And even if I agree on an issue, the radicalism is not that you have an opinion on the issue, but you're willing to commit an act of terror.
2: What you consider to be the remedy is an act of violence.
1: Right.
2: Which is never, unless you're talking about, well, I mean, depending on how far the left goes with communism, I mean, I might leave the country. The DSA wins the election in 28, which they won't.
1: Well, I don't know. Seems like Republicans are really positive about getting equity, not even in American corporations, but now in Venezuelan companies.
2: And we don't have to worry about an interior camera and cars monitoring your behavior. You won't own a car. You'll be taking the bus, the government bus.
1: And there's nothing you can do about the cameras and the buses.
2: It'll be real people actually monitoring your behavior. No, but it's, you know, you look at this and this story is very, you know, it's, and we know it's CBC, but it's the left. It's a leftist mentality mm-hmm. of not including the entire story. In fact, to their point, which I just made, to their point, those that would say, well, we can't say terrorists, we can't. No, that's actually how you separate them from everybody else, whether it's other Muslims or just any other person on the planet. You describe their behavior. Mohammed Atta and the rest of the 19 hijackers on 9/11, they did the deed. Khalid Sheikh Mohammed planned it. Al-Qaeda behind it. Peter Arnett with CNN in a cave in 1999? With Osama bin Laden. We are at war with the United States, which the 9/11 Commission here in the States found, and that was the biggest finding, was
1: they were at war with us, we weren't at war with them, and that was bipartisan.
2: Right. So when you're saying terrorism or terrorists, you are separating and highlighting them as the bad guys and not lumping them with everybody else.
1: Plus, it fits the definition, Encyclopedia Britannica here. Yes. Here's the definition. Terrorism is the calculated use of violence or the threat of violence to create general fear in a population and coerce a government or organization into meeting political, religious, or ideological goals.
2: Yeah. It can also be, aside from political goals, it can be in order to terrorize the actual organic definition can be if you just want to terrorize a community, regardless of your goals.
1: Right, to create general fear in the population.
2: Right.
1: That was part of the...
2: Yes.
1: Right. So, but that fits the definition exactly of what happened. We're not... There was never... Nobody was ever telling CBC, don't report the truth.
2: Right.
1: But if what you're saying is, you know, in our journalistic... In our journalistic goals, we wish to report a story accurately, but there are some words that define something specifically that we refuse to use, then that's on you.
2: Yeah.
1: That's on you. You're the one that doesn't want to tell the truth.
2: Right.
1: And you can't argue that. CBC can't argue that. Based on the definition, well, they couldn't. I mean, they lost the argument. They had to backtrack on it.
2: Right.
1: But when they made that argument last week, we went through again what the definition of terrorism is. You look at all the different definitions of terrorism, and it fits the definition we just gave you right there.
2: Mm-hmm.
1: So what you're saying is, well, we're not going to use that particular word, even if it fits the definition, because of something.
2: Right.
1: They still haven't explained it.
2: Right.
1: By the way.
2: Right.
1: We know why.
2: It's very clear why.
1: Yeah. You can't win that with the victims' families from Canada.
2: Right.
1: We are Red Eye Radio.
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2: You know, everybody's talking about weight loss injections because the results are so dramatic. They work by lowering blood sugar and reducing appetite. 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

0: He is Eric Cronin. I'm Gary McNamara. Remember last week we were talking about Europe and in France where they don't use air conditioning.
1: Yeah, right.
0: And part of it is they don't want to be viewed as Americanized.
1: Right, yeah.
0: But this, I saw this over the weekend. The funniest ex-post, it made me laugh. It was from a post from the drunk Republican. He goes, yes, it's wasteful. Yes, it's silly. But cranking the AC in your car with the windows down on a summer day is peak civilization. And then the response from Earthbound Misfit. You ready?
1: Yeah.
0: Like mom used to say, you better use that AC. There are sweating people in Europe.
1: I love it. Starving kids in other parts of the world.
0: Oh,
1: finish
0: gosh.
1: Your dinner.
0: Oh.
1: And there are sweating people in Europe. You get in there and turn that AC on.
0: Yes. On the last day of August, and we will be definitely using our air conditioning today.
1: Oh, yeah.
0: You know,
1: for sure.
0: I think I said this last week, but the weirdest thing is growing up in Buffalo and living here now.
1: Mm-hmm.
0: And when it gets to, because I posted the temperatures last week and people said, it's terrible. I said, I actually like the couple of months of the heat that we have. Mornings and evenings are beautiful.
1: Yeah.
0: They're right. Just I'm late evenings, like 10 o'clock on weekends, whatever.
1: Right, right.
0: Just jump in the pool at that point. And mornings are just absolutely beautiful. And it really, it's, you know, middle of June to middle of September. And this year it's been really July, August, and we'll see how far it goes in September. But the weirdest thing is to have triple digits and the sun is lower in the sky in the end of August and it feels like fall and it's 102 degrees.
1: Yeah.
0: That's weird for somebody who grew up in Buffalo.
1: Yeah.

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6: Deliberations set to resume. I'm Sue Guzman, Fox News, and the jury resumes deliberations today in the trial of Lindsay Clancy, the Massachusetts mom who killed her three children.
7: Kevin Reddington, the defense lawyer for Clancy, said that she feels scared, nervous, and sad as we await that verdict.
8: If I took you and put you in a locked room and you were looking at the possibility of three consecutive life sentences, what would you feel like?
7: Reddington also explained the jury's first note to the judge. He said they requested to review two bags of prescription pills belonging to Clancy and a bloody knife used in her alleged suicide attempt. The prosecution argues Clancy deliberately planned the killings and is lying about her hallucinations. Her defense says she experienced psychosis made worse by over-medication for postpartum depression.
6: Fox's Nate Foy. Grand Canyon National Parks officials confirming that a 46-year-old man was found dead near Crystal Rapids along the Colorado River following severe flash flooding.
9: Search teams are racing to find at least 15 missing hikers in the Grand Canyon after a flash flood tore through Bright Angel Canyon. The flood destroyed trails and bridges, stranding hikers. A water pipeline was also knocked out. Over 60 other people were able to evacuate safely. More thunderstorms and heavy rain are expected, complicating rescue efforts.
6: Fox's Marianne Rafferty. Starting today, tourists will not be allowed to stay overnight at lodges and hotels within Grand Canyon National Park. Meanwhile, the death toll in the catastrophic flooding in Nepal and Tibet has climbed past 900. 4,700 there remain missing. And NASA launching its newest $4 billion observatory from the Kennedy Space Center Sunday.
10: 3, 2, 1, ignition and liftoff. Go Falcon Heavy and go Roman Space Telescope.
6: President Trump praising the launch of the telescope, calling it the golden age of America on Truth Social. 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
6: Iran retaliating against the U.S. on Sunday with nuke strikes on two military bases in Jordan. The latest from Fox's Molly Long.
9: U.S. officials tell Fox News there are no significant impacts and nearly all missiles have been intercepted. Tehran says this is in response to U.S. forces blowing up two of its launchers on Larak Island earlier today. The U.S. claims it struck after spotting IRGC members preparing to launch rockets with sea mines into the Strait of Hormuz. Last week, President Trump warned there was a no-tolerance policy in effect on mine placement in that critical waterway. There are also new reports of another vessel being struck in the strait on Saturday. Meantime, the U.S. ramping up economic pressure.
6: Iran retaliating against the United States Sunday with two new strikes on the military bases as Treasury Secretary Scott Bessent announced that additional sanctions against banks doing businesses with Iran are expected this week. Congress returns from its August recess today. Fox's Jared Halpern has more.
14: The Republican-controlled House is back in session this week with a busy to-do list over the next few weeks. Topping that agenda, a government spending bill to prevent a pre-election shutdown at the end of September. The House and Senate each passed competing proposals to extend funding into December. House Republicans are also eager to push through another budget reconciliation bill, and the White House is urging passage of a supplemental spending package to provide the military with billions of dollars to replenish weapons stockpiles. The Senate does not return to Washington until the middle of September. In Washington, Jared Halpern, Fox News.
6: Lake Ontario is now called Lake America on Google Maps for U.S. users after President Trump ordered the name change in an executive order last week. However, it still reads Lake Ontario on Canadian maps. There was no immediate comment from Canadian Prime Minister Mark Carney or at the White House. I'm Sue Gunn.
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0: Now, it's Red Eye Radio. Gary McNamara and Eric Harley talk about everything from politics to social issues and news of the day. Whether you're up late or you're just starting your day, welcome to the show. From the Relief Factor Studios, this is Red Eye Radio.
1: All across America, we are Red Eye Radio. He is Eric Harley and I'm Gary McNamara. Good morning.
2: Hello.
1: Thank you for being here.
2: Thanks a lot.
1: All right. Other news over the weekend, Representative James Clyburn on Sunday called for the expansion of the Supreme Court's 9 justices to 13, calling that increase a pretty good number. Meet the Press host Kristen Welker asked Clyburn if he agreed with former Vice President Kamala Harris's request for court expansion in an interview. Yes, I do, the South Carolina Democrat said. I think we're in a position now that calls for some significant actions taken by the Congress, and we ought to expand, and 13 is a pretty good number. A baker's dozen, it would be a good number to have on the court.
2: No.
1: Nobody says why, though.
2: A good number? Why? Yeah.
1: Why is it a good number?
2: Yeah. A nice even baker's dozen.
1: Are they suggesting that they do it now and Trump expand it and Trump picks who's going to be on the Supreme Court over the next 2 years to expand it to 13 and the Democrats agree to that? Well, because if 13 is a good number, you're simply saying it's time to have more of a number. Why is it time to have more of a number?
2: Well, I just want to hear President Trump go, you know what? Maybe we should do that. We should do that while I'm in office. And you and I can just sit back and make popcorn.
1: One of the things, you know, and I think this relates to the next article. Kimberly Strassel wrote a great piece in the Wall Street Journal, The Media's Lawfare Enabling.
2: Yeah.
1: And talks about how the media covers every single legal case against the president.
2: Yeah.
1: And says the Supreme Court last week allowed Donald Trump's ballroom construction to proceed, eliciting shock from the press corps. The court on Monday allowed the president's mail-in voting order to continue, eliciting the same shock.
2: Yeah.
1: This follows the shock after Trump administration wins on immigration enforcement, personnel firings, DEI and transgenders orders, and dozens of other issues. How long is the public meant to treat the press's pearl clutching as genuine, rather than part of a campaign to undermine the administration and the credibility of the high court? This goes right to the 13, justices.
2: Mm-hmm.
1: They don't like the decisions. They can't argue the decisions constitutionally.
2: Right.
1: So what they want to do is they want to put in justices that will make law, not interpret it.
2: Right.
1: Because the state of legal reporting has reached a national embarrassment, a masterclass in fiction that rivals the reporting about Russia collusion and Joe Biden's undiminished capacity. The media's contribution to lawfare began in the earliest day of the first Trump term and has become only more brazen. The swings and misses are there for all to see every day, yet the formula is now so routine that nobody pushes back. Oh, we do. It works like this, and this is great. The administration takes an action that offends liberal sensibilities. Interest groups rush to litigate, sometimes with prepackaged lawsuits. The press quotes liberal law professors and the litigators themselves as to why the suits are worthy. A liberal judge issues an injunction, which is treated as further proof of the lawsuit's merits. The stories omit any critical analysis of standing, jurisdiction, merits, or precedent. We've said that. How many times have we said that?
2: Oh, my gosh.
1: We go through what we always do. We go, forget about what they say. Let's go through the legalities of it.
2: Yep.
1: When a higher court corrects the legal overreach, the media, rather than acknowledge that it got it wrong, insists the judges are in the tank for Mr. Trump. And then again, that's where you get to that we need to expand the Supreme Court. We need more justices.
2: Mm-hmm.
1: Consider the ballroom case. When the National Trust for Historic Preservation filed a lawsuit last December to halt the project, the press corps pushed the litigation as a slam dunk. The stories all led with the quote from the suit, presenting as fact, quote, "No president is legally allowed to tear down portions of the White House without any review whatsoever," end of quote. The pieces cataloged the laws the administration had supposedly violated and the claim that any building required the express authority of Congress. Critics hailed the early August ruling by the U.S. Court of Appeals to halt the project as evidence of the trust's legal firepower. But Justice John Roberts' order last Friday staying the injunction wasn't accompanied by an opinion and isn't a ruling on the merits, but any reporter with a half-sharp pencil might have reported the potentially fatal problems with the suit. These were nimbly outlined by Judge Naomi Rao, who dissented from the D.C. court's injunction. She argues the trust has no legal standing to bring the suit. It wasn't chartered to look after the White House, and it's one member who occasionally walks past the complex and expects to dislike the new structure can hardly claim damage or concrete injury.
2: Right.
1: Judge Rao also makes a persuasive case on the merits, noting that the trust's claim that the administration is acting in obvious excess of its powers is essentially a Hail Mary case, since at least one federal law authorizes the president to use funds for the care, maintenance, repair, alteration, and improvement of the executive residence.
2: Hmm.
1: The courts will decide the merits, but it's ludicrous that the country's ace legal reporters never provided the public even an inkling of these legal defects. It's much more fun, as numerous stories about last week's order did, to suggest slyly that the Chief Justice is doing a personal favor for the president.
2: Yeah.
1: He goes, this is the cynical game. Jerry-rigged reporting to give life to lawfare and to set false expectations, the better to smear legal grown-ups. How we were told over and over again that Mr. Trump's 2017 travel ban would never stand, that there was no such thing as presidential immunity, that the course of a president, that of course a president can't fire independent agency heads, that the administration's firings, the DEI rules, and immigration actions all offended the law. How do we know that this misreporting is intentional? The press corps is quite capable of providing good analysis about cases a president is actually poised to lose, as with his emergency tariffs and his executive order on birthright citizenship. I think they're wrong there, though.
2: Mm-hmm.
1: It would be easy to call the birthright citizenship, not the emergency tariffs. It would be easy to call any right-leaning lawyer to get a read on liberals' suit's faults or flaws, but that doesn't happen.
2: Mm.
1: Yeah, we go through it all the time. Look, yeah. I go back to the Dodds decision. I can't tell you.
2: Right.
1: Still today, I still meet people.
3: Well, the Supreme Court saying you can't have an abortion.
1: No, they didn't.
2: No.
1: You have no idea what you're talking about. You know, there are a bunch of fascists telling it. No. What they said is the original Supreme Court, if there's fascists, they didn't use the word, but if they were, if any court was out of order, it was that Supreme Court. Doesn't appear anywhere that you can have an abortion.
2: Right.
1: The Supreme Court did not say you can't have an abortion. They said it's not their call. They're not fascist. That's up to the legislature to decide that. Not a court of unelected judges. I won't say bureaucrats. That'd be the wrong term. Unelected justices that are supposed to interpret the law, not create law.
2: Not up them to make this decision. And, yeah. You know, and right after that, AOC, it was a day or two after that, AOC basically said, well, you know what? This is why we should take it up in Congress.
1: That was the point.
2: What the Supreme Court said.
1: Exactly.
2: She's railing against SCOTUS and their decision, saying, well, you know what? We'll do it. That's exactly what SCOTUS said.
1: That's what they said. Congress has to decide this, or states. It goes back to the states.
4: Yep.
1: They did not make any decision on abortion.
2: No.
1: They simply said, we live under a constitution. We are a republic. The people that make the laws are Congress. It's the opposite of fascism.
2: Yeah.
1: And there isn't one person who was upset about it that could answer my question or answer, you know, my questions and the statements that I made. Well, this is what they actually said. You can read it right here.
2: Right.
1: Well, I'll never forget the one woman I was talking to, and her husband was behind her. And as I'm going through it, he's behind her going like this, Eric.
2: Mm.
1: But without actually clapping his hands.
2: Yeah, because would get him in trouble.
1: Yeah, he was clapping for me, and I'm like, oh, my gosh. And, yeah, so it was, you know,

0: for me. And I'm like, yeah. Oh my gosh. And yeah, so it was, you know, real. And so, you know, when you can win an argument so easily, it shows that the people you're arguing against actually don't have an argument.
1: Yeah. Right.
0: They just don't like the way it's going.
1: Yep. It's, and, you know, and that's what it comes down to. It, you know, and the media, they're not just, because this isn't coverage by the liberal activist media. Coverage is when you actually break down the ideas and say, okay, here's what's going on. Here's the challenge. Here's the debate. Here's what this side is saying. Here's what the other side is saying. Whether it's a legal challenge, whether it's a political debate, whatever it is. It's gotten so far past being biased. They're flat out activists. And they're shaping what they're doing is, their attempt is, to change hearts and minds in how they write and how they report and how they present any of their coverage. Because that's not true coverage when you're covering things up. That's covering, not coverage. And when you cover it up, you're, because whether you admit, all right, let's, if you omit part of the statement, the Charlottesville lie that they carried for a long time. The liberal activist media carried the Russian hoax. They shaped it. Mm-hmm. They helped to build it. They're as culpable as anybody on the Russian hoax thing, including Hillary Clinton and the DNC and all of those actors who actually made it happen. If you're doing that and you're not finding the truth, and then when the truth comes out, going back saying this is what happened. You know, one thing about the Twitter files, you take three liberals to do the Twitter files, and that's what Elon Musk did, and they found the truth, and then they exposed what they found.
0: And now they are rejected by
1: exactly
0: the media.
1: Of
0: They're
1: course.
0: Viewed as outcasts.
1: Well, Barry Weiss is the enemy now.
0: Yeah.
1: So when you look at all of that, that tells you just that alone. Their attitude toward Barry Weiss. Why? Because they really thought they had control of the language and the conversation because of the control of social media. And it wasn't just Twitter. Twitter, by the way, the Twitter files thing helped with all of social media, because during that whole thing or shortly after things started coming out and being released, Zuckerberg then went on Rogan and talked about the whole laptop thing and what they came to them with in 2020. And all of that just basically became, you know, and of course, you get on TikTok, that's owned by the Chinese, so we don't even have to talk about it. I don't want to see the TikTok files. This is so... So, you know, you look at how the media then turned it around on Barry Weiss. And what did Barry Weiss do? Tell me what she did. The crime she committed, tell me what that is. She didn't carry the water. That's what it is. She didn't do her job as a liberal. It's not.
0: She decided that.
1: Reporting.
0: She decided, I'm going to. We're reporters.
1: Yeah,
0: we're not going to
1: journalism.
0: We're not political activists.
1: Right.
0: And what you see here, what Kimberly Strassel points out, is what you and I talked about.
1: Mm-hmm.
0: This is political activism.
1: Yes.
0: And it starts by setting a premise that's wrong, incorrect legally, as truthful and going from that point on.
1: Right.
0: And when it's torn apart and when you have no more defense, you just move on to the next.

0: next thing.
1: Right. Right.
0: You don't feel any shame for getting it wrong all the time.
1: Yeah.
0: You simply move on to the next inaccurate report about whatever legal case you're looking into next. You just keep going and going and going and going.
1: Yeah.
0: And it's not that hard to figure out the Constitution. It's not that hard. The Constitution was not made. We used to get it all. You guys aren't justices. How do you know? Because we understand law.
1: Right.
0: We understand the Constitution.
1: Yep.
0: You don't need to be a judge to understand the Constitution and to understand law.
1: It's never been difficult. You nope. just have to pay attention.
0: We are Red Eye Radio.
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0: Beer Runner Radio. He's Herb Carly, and I'm Gary McNamara. Looking at other news from the weekend, Abdul El-Sayed apologizes for comments about a Michigan synagogue attack. The Democratic nominee for U.S. Senate Michigan apologized to the state's Jewish Democratic Caucus on Saturday for comments he made after an attack on a synagogue in March, which he tied to Israel's action in the Middle East. My comments may have been misconstrued to justify something I did not mean to justify. Yeah, that's it.
1: Yeah, okay.
0: El-Sayed told reporters after he addressed the caucus at the Michigan Democratic Nomination Convention in Lansing, Michigan. To anyone who feels like my comments might have been hurtful, I'm really sorry. That was not my intention. Of course it was.
1: Yes.
0: Because El-Sayed's apology was his latest attempt to unify Democrats after a bitter primary where he defeated U.S. Representative Haley Stevens. He's eager to push past a series of controversies, including allegations of anti-Semitism, including his association with controversial commentator Hassan Piker. By the way, I see the headline over the weekend. The Piker said, wait a minute. I didn't go to him. He came to me.
1: Oh.
0: He goes, he came. I'll find the story.
1: All right. Again.

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1: And he's Eric Carly, and I'm Gary McNamara. Welcome and good morning. Thanks so much for being here. Yeah, I was. We were talking about Abdul El-Sayed in Michigan, and his apology was the latest attempt to unify Democrats after a bitter primary. He's eager to push past the serious controversies involving allegations of anti-Semitism, including his association with controversial commentator Hassan Piker. And then this story came out over the weekend, Eric. Hassan Piker said the Democratic Michigan U.S. Senate candidate Abdul El-Sayed asked him to stump for his campaign, not the other way around, during an interview Friday following an intense backlash the Democratic politician has faced for appearing with him. Piker spoke to Semaphore columnist David Weigel about the backlash he's received from Democrats since appearing on the campaign trail with El-Sayed, which he claimed was El-Sayed's idea, not his. He asked me to stump for him, and I had not considered that ever before, Piker said. I'd never really delivered a speech like that before.
2: Right, yeah.
3: He made me do it.
1: Well, no, that's because El-Sayed's trying to make the case that, you know, it was Piker's idea.
2: Yeah.
1: To speak. And Piker's going, no, he wanted me to speak for him.
2: Right.
1: But, which, by the way,
2: yeah, if you're... it's like two kids going, oh, what?
1: No, but he actually does have a point, because if I'm running a campaign, you don't appear there without my permission. If I'm against what you believe, I'm going to go, no, you can't speak for me. You can't campaign with me. So the campaign, so I tend to believe that he's got, El-Sayed's trying to make it sound like, oh, it just happened to, he wanted to campaign with me. No.
2: Mm-hmm.
1: You wanted me to campaign with you. I just love it. I just think that's the, it's just, this, by the way, this had come out. I'm reading an article from the Post-Millennial, but they're quoting the New York Times. Mayor Mamdani's planned expansion of free child care for two-year-olds is running into serious problems just days before the program is set to launch, with providers saying delayed city payments are leaving them unable to cover basic startup costs. The program scheduled to begin September 10th, but some daycare operators say they still have not received the funding needed for teachers, classroom supplies, and furniture. Several have warned parents that their centers may not be able to open if the money does not arrive soon, reports the New York Times.
2: Mm-hmm.
1: The delays have also affected city-backed bridge loans intended to help providers cover expenses while waiting for their contracts to be processed. Some providers say they have turned to personal loans, family members, and their own savings to keep their businesses running. Yes, they have a two-decade program, but they didn't set up the infrastructure to make it work, said one woman who operates four Bronx daycare centers preparing to offer four of these classes. She said her centers have monthly expenses exceeding $320,000. She took out a personal loan and a reverse mortgage on her home to cover employee wages, utilities, and insurance. I had no choice, she said, adding that this has been the most stressful period in her 43 years of running daycares.
2: Hmm.
1: So there you go. Meanwhile, not much I can say. I was reading from the Wall Street Journal on this editorial page, and even they say, and they're quoting the research done by their news division,
2: mm-hmm.
1: and still saying, we don't still know a lot about this yet. But the whole Trump Venezuela oil thing.
2: Yeah.
1: Wow.
2: Yeah. Where's this going?
1: Wow. I mean, it's just. Did you hear the? It's like, well, how do we get equity penny warrants, which means this private company in this private oil company in Venezuela that has very close ties to the unelected president is going to give the Pentagon, because the Pentagon apparently is going to own or run this. Nobody's really sure, because everybody's going, is this even legal?
2: Wow.
1: Is this even legal?
2: Yeah.
1: Basically, you get the shares for pennies or for nothing. So you're just giving up equity in your oil company to sell at market prices. And the whole point is, the first point would be, and again, we're going from the Wall Street Journal editorial page, which is saying a lot of this is not unknown, but this is a reporting from our, you know, news division,
2: mm-hmm.
1: which they have problems back and forth with each other.
2: Yeah.
1: One's more liberal, one's more conservative.
2: Mm-hmm.
1: But they just went, we have no idea how this works or whether it's legal or not. And they go, what is the Pentagon going to be running, in, you know, basically oil transfers for? Why is the Pentagon going to be dealing with a foreign government when it comes to oil?
2: All right.
1: And by the way, you've heard, you saw the influencers, which are, you know, the cheerleaders going sis, boom, rah, rah, rah. I haven't heard a word from any Republican, not one on this.
2: So one legitimate answer could be that, and we won't hear it because you're not going to talk about it. And who knows, maybe, I don't know, maybe it came up in the conversation with CIA Director Ratcliffe and his trip to Russia. But the relationship between Russia and Venezuela. Essentially, if the U.S. can control more of that oil out of Venezuela instead of it going to China or Russia, then you have a national security interest. I haven't seen that, and I don't think we'll hear that if that's the case. But then again, with this president, he might just come out and blurt it out and say, hey, this is why we're doing this. But if that's why you're doing it, and this is the plan, basically, you want to control that oil flow so it doesn't benefit China or Russia and cuts them off significantly, then that needs to be promoted. If that's the case.
1: Well, what are you getting for nothing? Why are you getting equity? Why is the Pentagon's going to be doing the investment,
2: mm-hmm.
1: as far as the sources say,
2: right.
1: Which means the Pentagon is going to own, 35% of the oil, whatever it is, 35% stake.
2: Mm-hmm.
1: They're going to own, the Pentagon will own 35% of that particular stake. I have no idea what the law says on this. Everybody's looking at this, shaking their heads.
2: Well, yeah, that's the ownership. Control of the flow of it is one thing, which, by the way, would have to be negotiated with Venezuela. Even that would have to be negotiated. But then you get into ownership, then the question is, because the U.S. basically would own, our government would own that chunk, whatever it is, 35 or higher percent. I don't know the precedent for this. I really don't. In exchange for what?
1: Right. What do they want? No elections? Because you're technically dealing with a dictator and a Venezuelan oligarch.
2: Yes.
1: Who is close to the dictator.
2: Well, you know, one of the reasons, if you think about after the capture of Maduro, leaving his right-hand person in place made sense after a series of meetings because they realized she was close to, again, the energy infrastructure, which needed to be controlled. So she knew basically how everything ran, and you needed to keep her in, because she knew the lay of the land in that regard. She needs to stay in power. And the opposition leader then was kind of pushed aside. And it may have sounded at the time like, oh my gosh, what's going on? But that's how it went down. And we learned that after the fact. And so again, ownership, and for how long? And what is the deal? What does the agreement look like? Because we have to talk about agreements between two nations, which regardless of who's leading that other nation.
1: And according to reports, this is not oil being sold to the United States at market prices.
2: Right.
1: It's cost, ownership, which then competes with American oil companies.
2: Yes.
1: And my first thought was, my God, you're saying we need to produce everything here in the United States. Well, we could drastically expand what we do here in the United States, oil production. And you're saying, no, we should be making some kind of deal.
2: Okay, so
1: with an unelected president, that's why I said dictator, mm-hmm. and an oligarch very close to that dictator to sell at cost to compete on the world oil market, which includes American oil companies. He's promoting that the America First is low prices. Well, then, if you believe America First is low prices, then get rid of all the tariffs and have low prices and trade with the rest of the world.
2: Right. Or
1: he is so inconsistent when it comes to making sense on economics.
2: Well, and that's the thing. If this really is about Russia, this is where, because the Pentagon controlling this is what really sets off that flag. Because right after, again, the capture of Maduro, we were choking Russia out in their relationship when it comes to oil with Venezuela. And that had a real effect. But if the long-term game here is to, okay, we get this wholesale, then we can decide, Russia, you get back in line.
1: That's not what they're saying.
2: Exactly what I just said a minute ago.
1: Yeah,
2: if you're doing this, you're going to have to promote it this way.
1: He's talking prices.
2: Mm-hmm.
1: This will lower the price.
2: Sure.
1: Now, it's not going to lower it before,
2: but the Pentagon is controlling it. So
1: right.
2: This is, again, this isn't, I'm sure Bessent will have something to say and have an opinion on it, but it's not the Treasury controlling this. It's the Pentagon.
1: Yeah.
2: That tells me this is and while all trade is related directly to national defense,
1: this still doesn't make sense. What does the United States have to pay to get this?
2: What are we giving Venezuela?
1: Yeah.
2: What are we offering? Not to take you out? Not to take you out of power?
1: Which means no elections.
2: Yeah.
1: That's not going to go over.
2: But that agreement has to be known, by the way, by the people. If our government is taking ownership of something and we have this agreement that's going to be in place with Venezuela, the American people have to know what that is.
1: And again, there's so much we don't know about it, though.
2: Right.
1: There's so much we don't know.
2: But the Pentagon thing is the whole red flag for me. Because you can make the case and maybe sell it to the American people. And also, I don't know about domestic producers. They're still not going to be happy about it. But if you're talking about that and then saying, hey, we can control if we don't want any to go to Russia, we don't want to sell any to Russia or China or whatever, we can, we cannot do that. And then we can keep prices low here. Maybe it's a combination of both. But if that is the case, because that's it. My number one question is not what Venezuela is getting. I want to know why the Pentagon is controlling it.
1: And the other point is, does this mean then, because remember, it's still a world oil market.
2: Mm-hmm.
1: So we don't buy from Canada anymore. Saw Trump over the weekend. I don't want anything from Canada. So does Canada's oil go to China? And it's simply, it's all world market.
2: Oh, yeah.
1: Production.
2: Oh, yeah.
1: We are Red Eye Radio.
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0: We are Red Eye Radio. He is Eric Carlin. I'm Gary McNamara. I was reading from Forbes, and the thing is, this is not going to be an immediate deal, as we all know. This isn't going to lower oil prices today, tomorrow, next week, next month, next year, before the election, whatever. This is, from what I've been reading, 7 to 10 years before any of this is actually extracted, because these aren't operating oil fields at the moment.
1: Right.
0: These are from what we're told, what I forgot what the name that they're calling them, the official technical name of it, but... this is down.
1: Reserves, basically.
0: Yeah, these are reserves, right.
1: Yeah, they're in the ground. It hasn't.
0: Brownfields, I think that's what they call them.
1: Right. And you can't, and so all of that has to, they have
0: green
1: to go
0: fields,
1: in.
0: Greenfields, yeah.
1: Yeah, it's a ton of work, research and then development, basically. Or there's a different term. It's
0: and
1: not
0: massive,
1: research,
0: massive investment.
1: Yeah.
0: And as well, pointed out, you're still going to need, there is no investment in it. They're still looking for the investment, which would have to come, because the United States isn't going to invest. We're going to have equity.
1: No, it's private sector that has to go in and do it.
0: And they're like, if you do it, then you have to deal with the oligarch, whoever's president of the United States at that point when that happens,
1: and the private and sector whoever's the president. The private sector has operated in Venezuela before with oil. So, you know, the question is, again, are they willing to go do that? They stopped for a reason. Are they willing to go do it now?

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9: Waiting for a verdict. I'm Ted Lindner, Fox News. The jury in the Lindsey Clancy murder trial in Massachusetts continues deliberations later this morning. Fox's Grinnell Scott with more.
10: Nine women and three men still have the fate of Lindsey Clancy in their hands. She's the mom who in 2023 killed her three young children in her Duxbury, Massachusetts home. Prosecutors argued Clancy knew she was committing murder. Her defense claims postpartum psychosis kept her from knowing right from wrong. Last week, the jury asked to see two pieces of evidence, the knife Clancy used to cut herself, as well as plastic bags full of pills she was taking. Convictions on either first-degree murder, second-degree murder, or manslaughter will send Clancy to prison. Being found not criminally responsible will return her to a state mental health facility. Grinnell Scott, Fox News.
9: Grand Canyon National Parks officials confirming a 46-year-old man has been found dead near Crystal Rapids along the Colorado River following severe flash flooding.
11: Search teams are racing to find at least 15 missing hikers in the Grand Canyon after a flash flood tore through Bright Angel Canyon. The flood destroyed trails and bridges, stranding hikers. A water pipeline was also knocked out. Over 60 other people were able to evacuate safely. More thunderstorms and heavy rain are expected to complicate complicating rescue efforts.
9: Fox's Marion Rafferty. Starting today, tourists will not be able to stay overnight at lodges and hotels within Grand Canyon National Park. And the U.S. military targeting missiles launch sites on an island in the Strait of Hormuz.
12: CENTCOM says Islamic Revolutionary Guard Corps forces were observed preparing to launch rockets with sea mines into the Strait of Hormuz.
9: U.S. forces in Jordan were being fired upon in retaliation. That was Fox's Jill Nato. 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
9: President Trump escalating his trade war with Canada, posting on social media that Canadian companies wanted to do business with the U.S. move here to avoid newly imposed tariffs. The president posting, quote, "I don't want Canadian anything. They've been ripping us off for decades, and it's going to stop." Nepal is recovering after deadly flooding swept through the region last week. Fox's Stephanie Bennett has more.
17: Nepal's tourism board provided an update saying 289 missing foreign nationals have been rescued, including two Americans. But the situation is growing more dire by the day. Heavy rains swelled rivers and lakes upstream. Those rising water levels forced crews to completely stop rescue operations at times. Trying to get teams and supplies into the area is also extremely challenging. Flood warnings were sent to residents' phones, telling them to get to higher ground. Crews focused on rescuing hundreds of people, possibly trapped inside tunnels at a hydropower project in Nepal.
9: And new numbers this morning say at least 900 people are dead and more than 4,000 are feared missing. Congress returns from its August recess today. Fox's Jared Halpern with more.
18: The Republican-controlled House is back in session this week with a busy to-do list over the next few weeks. Topping that agenda, a government spending bill to prevent a pre-election shutdown at the end of September. The House and Senate each passed competing proposals to extend funding into December. House Republicans are also eager to push through another budget reconciliation bill, and the White House is urging passage of a supplemental spending package to provide the military with billions of dollars to replenish weapons stockpiles. The Senate does not return to Washington until the middle of September. In Washington, Jared Halpern, Fox News.
9: And Lake Ontario, now called Lake America, on Google Maps for U.S. users after President Trump ordered the name change in an executive order last week. It still reads Lake Ontario on Canadian maps, though.
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1: All across America, we are Red Eye Radio. He is Eric Harley, and I'm Gary McNamara.
10: Hi.
1: We're just getting started.
10: We are just getting started.
1: Deep voice guy said that. If you're just getting started,
10: we are just getting started. We are just getting started.
1: Wow.
10: It's true.
1: Welcome to the last day of August.
10: It is. This is your last chance to get out there in August the right way. So do it. I don't know what that means, but you got an extra day to do it. We don't have many months with 31 days. Actually, we have several. But get out there and do it.
1: 30 days has September, April, June, and November. All the rest have 31 except poor February that only has 28 or 29 days, I remember, from first grade. That's the only thing that I got from grammar school.
10: I have a phone with a calendar. After that happened, I have a calculator. I have, and then if neither of those work, to my car, I've got Android Auto. I just installed a new head unit in my truck and upgraded. And I can go, hey, Google, how many days are in the month of August? And it will answer me.
1: I saw that, by the way. You just reminded me of the flock camera debate that continued over the weekend.
10: Oh, yes, yes.
1: I mean, that's starting just to just slowly just was, you know, it was simmering and then kept getting bigger, bigger, bigger, bigger, bigger, bigger.
10: Yeah.
1: And it was interesting because it was, you know, Cam Higbee. I remember Cam Higbee. Remember the riots in California?
10: Yeah.
1: He was
10: a
1: guy that was covering them all the time.
10: Yeah. Yeah. Yeah.
1: Well, he's a proponent of flock cameras.
10: Right.
1: And he posted that, look at, you know, we had said the other day, look at the IRS gets from you. I mean, the IRS, it's like, what information can you get? And he was trying to make the argument, well, look at your cell phone gets from you. Mm. And it was pointed out, he did this on X, and it was pointed out by, you know, the people that read it, community notes. That, yeah, but everything is voluntary on your phone.
10: Yes.
1: You can cut it out. But what I saw was the most interesting thing. It was somebody in law enforcement that said this. And it relates to the story that I told, I think it was last week.
10: Mm.
1: And that's, if you don't have flock cameras and something happens with the make of car, the police go after, and they don't get a license plate, the police go after everyone that has that make of car.
10: Yeah.
1: And it happened to me.
10: Mm-hmm.
1: It happened to me when there was a hit and run.
10: Mm-hmm.
1: And all of a sudden one day I'm, you know, and I wasn't even on that road. It was like just anybody that they had that make of car that they identified, they eventually tracked down. And
10: right.
1: they tracked me down. And it was an Irving police officer pulled up to, I don't live in Irving, Texas. And all of a sudden I can see the camera. You know, I just was looking at my phone. I go, what's that? Somebody in front of my house? Irving, Texas. What's an Irving, Texas police officer walking up to my house for?
10: Mm-hmm.
1: And it was my make of car that had hit somebody. And mm-hmm. they were going all around. And this person, law enforcement on X, was saying, we have a choice. You know, either you get the license plate there, or the police eventually come to your house, even if it's not you who did it, the police are going to come to your house and they're going to ask you questions. So one way or another, your privacy is going to get invaded. But it was made, and we made the point earlier, it is not unconstitutional under current precedent to do what they did, to have flock cameras. You may think it should be, but under precedent, when you look at the DUI roadblock, as we said, the Supreme Court decision on that, where you had people like Thomas and one of them was Ford, and then Scalia also said it.
10: Right.
1: Scalia also said it back then. He goes, you're out in public. There is no privacy on the outside of your vehicle.
10: Right.
1: It doesn't exist.
10: Right. Yeah.
1: You may want it, and you can see, as we said, what's going to stop it is the same thing that stopped, you know, red light cameras, and that would be public going, we just don't want it.
10: Well, and you know, it's not like the government is putting a camera outside your window of your home, pointing in.
2: and then forcing you to keep the blinds open. That's Amazon that does that. Well, no, it's the thing is that when you talk about sharing public roads, this is the question is with the flock cameras is the potential for abuse.
1: Or the abuse that's happened already.
2: That's happened already, using it to,
1: right,
2: you know, follow an X or trace, you know, whatever. I mean, there's been a couple of cases that really stood out. And then also track behavior and determine without a warrant, saying, okay, when they did the NSA files and,
1: right,
2: they rounded up everybody's phone records, and it was like, well, they didn't hear any conversations. They didn't tape any calls. They didn't do any of that. But they can determine a pattern of behavior. Well, John went and saw his therapist. Then he went to the pharmacy or called the pharmacy. He called his therapist. Then he called the pharmacy. And then he called the gun range to book. He called the gun range. We don't know what he did. But he called a gun store and then called the gun range. And all this happened in one afternoon. All right. And then you start setting up this precedent for trying to establish behavior. And, you know, this is one thing that we talked about with the Patriot Act. This is very different from the Patriot Act, except the one similarity is, again, the potential for abuse and tracking any given person. My great concern has always been with AI, not just what the bad guys can do. That's a given, right? The bad guys are always working on however they can get to you. You know, they put fake card swipes at the pump, and then get your credit card information, and you don't even recognize that you just use your card at the pump, and they just got every bit of information off it. They're going to clone your card, and by the morning, they're going to use it. Well, the bigger concern for me, the great concern, is other nations' leadership, but our own nation included, and the government deciding they want to start building patterns of behavior through AI. And AI deciding that it's going to break out of its sandbox and that its job is, you know, we get 5 years down the road, is to use these flock cameras to determine patterns of behavior, mm-hmm, and then report those patterns of behavior as suspicious. And that's where things really get hairy. That's where things really get concerning.
1: Something, though, we've talked for, I don't know, 3-4 years, and it's supposed to be coming out in the next year, was the inside cameras in your car.
2: Yeah.
1: Looking to see if you're tired,
2: mm-hmm,
1: or intoxicated,
2: right,
1: that will shut down your vehicle.
2: Right. Those are supposed to be, as far as we know, mandatory for the cars coming up next year.
1: I don't think they've come up with a system, though. But you and I've talked about it for the longest time. Other concern, not a bleep from the public, nothing.
2: Right.
1: Does the public not pay attention to any of this until the systems are actually working?
2: Yeah. No, the answer is yes. That's how they behave.
1: Because
2: they absolutely set it aside until someone gets a ticket. Or in this case, their car would shut down, would not operate. The car would be disabled. Now, we can have a debate about, you know, Louise or Karen. Yeah, Karen. Wow. She's always texting on her way to work. So she's looking down a lot. Her head's going down a lot. That's one of the measurements for being too tired, is your eyes or your head looking downward. Actually, for truck drivers back in the day, I don't know if the company still exists, but you could get this thing that basically would hook on your ear, like an earbud. And then if your head tilted down too often, it would set an alarm off. Now, you had to choose to use that, and it didn't report to anything. It just set off a noise to keep you awake. And now truck drivers use our radio program for noise. Because that's pretty much all it is.
1: But when you when you look at the fact that the public is furious about cameras outside the vehicle, but inside the vehicle,
2: nobody says a word. No, it's a great point.
1: No, nobody has said a word about it. In fact,
2: it's still, as far as we know, on the way.
1: And Congress passed it.
2: Yeah.
1: And the Republicans tried to rescind it. The Republicans couldn't get enough vote to rescind cameras inside your car.
2: Right.
1: But outside the car, the whole nation is going ape manure.
2: Yes. Yes.
1: I mean, it's just, I find it humorous. And so I have to ask the question, does the public not pay attention to anything?
2: No, they don't until it starts.
1: Except, can you believe that that cornerback on the team that was going to be the fifth cornerback was cut, and they kept the guy who's going to be the seventh, and he's in there, and there's this passion and anger and fury? And it's like,
2: NFL season started, didn't it?
1: And well, the cuts were all yesterday. Yeah. I just used that because I was going through social media, and people are like furious about stuff, and I'm like, my God, the things that

0: curious about stuff, and I'm like, my God, the things that matter, people don't care about until it's already there. And then they go, how did this happen? Because you weren't paying attention. Why do you think? Why do you think that the socialists are grabbing a hold and doing well in the polls? Because the damn public's going, duh, what's going on with my favorite sports today?
1: Yeah, until they get...
0: It's a bigger news item that the Buffalo Bills in their new stadium have to replace the damn natural turf.
2: Oh, yeah.
0: I went to the New York Times. It was the lead article online.
2: Mm.
0: It's grass in a damn football stadium.
2: Yeah.
0: All right, I'm going to calm down a little bit here.
1: Yeah, but that's until people lose something, until you take it away, they don't pay attention.
0: Yeah. They don't pay attention. I mean, there it is. It's been out. And you and I have been, it's what, at least 3 years?
1: Oh, at least
0: 3 years we've been talking about the cameras inside a vehicle.
1: Right.
0: And we're like, nobody seems to care. Congress the Republicans can't even sit there and go, no, sorry, we can't have that. And they're like, well, you know, there'll be plenty of information. We're like, talk about information that could be used to set a pattern that could destroy your life based on you being tired and not drunk.
1: Right.
0: You know, who knows? I mean, what would be the next thing once they have them in the cars? Your car is stopped. Does it inform the police that there's a car on the side of the road?
1: Right.
0: You know, where does it go from, you know, where does it go from that point?
1: My great concern is that you have AI integrated. And when you have AI integrated and the government has, well, if the government has ownership in AI, why would the government want ownership in AI? The first answer you'll get is, well, national defense. Mm-hmm. Okay. We talked about this. Remember how many conservatives with the NSA phone records were totally on board for it. Defending it fully.
0: Mm-hmm.
1: And when you look at ownership in AI and the government giving its rubber stamp, I understand national defense is a given. But the other side of that, the side that we don't see until maybe it's too late, how many years did the Obama administration violate people's rights until October of 2016? This was at the end of Obama's second term. The lawyers for the White House, for the administration, go to the FISA courts and say, we know you told us to go back, and we know this because John Solomon was part of putting that out back when he was with Circa News.
0: Was it 2012 that they were told, or 2011 or 2012?
1: I don't know how far back it goes. Yeah, I think it was 2011, but it was the Obama administration.
0: Oh, yeah, it was, yeah.
1: So it went back several years. It was one of those two, 2011 or 2012, which, by the way, is when Robert Mueller, who was assigned special counsel just months later after that, you know, the following summer in 2017 for the whole Russian hoax, and 2011 and in that era, that's when he was the FBI director. So you look at all this
0: no one was held accountable.
1: No one was.
0: Oh, sorry, we haven't followed it for the last 3, 4, 5 years.
1: And John Solomon and at Circa News wrote about that and brought the documents, of course, after the case. It was in March of 2017, I believe, when he was with Circa News, and they posted the article. And they talked about how they were basically, it was like this mea culpa to the FISA court, to the FISA judge. Hey, we know you told us to stop years ago violating people's rights, but we didn't. And we asked the question, what in the world are they talking about specifically? How many times did that happen? How long did that go on? Then you look at the Twitter files. My gosh, if we hadn't learned about the Twitter files, this wasn't just about free speech on the internet, because Twitter can take whatever they want down. It's their real estate. Except for when the government gets involved and says, we want that speech squashed. And then they basically set up a field office at the Twitter headquarters And the FBI is telling

0: telling not only Twitter, but all of social media what to post and what not to post. These things happened.
1: And then COVID.
0: Yes.
1: And then Hillary Clinton and the DNC mm-hmm. setting up Trump with Russia collusion.
0: Right.
1: With campaign money.
0: Right. Which goes back to, 2016. Yeah. My gosh. Yeah.
1: You go back to all this and you're like, we should trust the government.
0: Right.
1: With now getting even more into our lives.
0: Right.
1: Why?
0: Why?
1: We are Red Eye Radio.
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0: We are Red Eye Radio. He is Eric Cronin. I'm Gary McNamara. Yeah, so that's what I was wondering over the weekend when I saw all the flock camera debates and everything else. And I understand it. I understand the complete debates on it. And like anything, we welcome all debate.
1: Sure.
0: But it was just that what popped into my mind was the surveillance camera and body sensors that will be required to be in all new cars by 2027. In fact, I finally found, I just did it now, found an article on it, one of the latest articles that was written in late April on it. Mm. I'm amazed that this thing hardly has any stories. It's something that you and I have followed for 3 years. And with the flock camera things, I'm just blown away by how everybody is outraged about cameras outside of your vehicles, but not a peep on cameras inside your vehicles.
2: Well, the people that are taking 100 selfies a day are really, really peeved about the government taking one picture.
0: We'll get to that coming up.

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0: 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Coming up in just 1 minute, people freaking out about flock cameras, cameras outside your vehicles. Well, the federal law will require cameras inside of your vehicles for 2027, coming up in just a minute.
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0: So, yeah, over the weekend, everyone talking about flock cameras. I mean, it just keeps building and building and building. And there was some tremendous discussions on X over the weekend on this, the constitutionality of flock cameras. And as we said, from what we know, from what the precedent is set, and we're talking about the right. You know, you're talking about Thomas. You're talking about Scalia. The late Justice Scalia, when it came to, you know, DUI roadblocks and things like that, viewed them as being constitutional, especially Scalia was a part of that one. Thomas was not a part of that decision back in the late 80s. He was part of another decision, I think it was in the 90s, that related to that. And so we looked at it and we said, looking at the precedent, flock cameras don't seem to be unconstitutional, but neither were the red light cameras. They weren't unconstitutional. People just didn't want them. They threw a fit about them. And we said that probably is what's going to stop them. Well, we've been talking about this for at least 3 years. Whenever the legislation was considered and passed, Democrats were in power. Republicans have tried to get rid of this and they can't.
1: Yeah.
0: This might be the time, if you're going to approach Congress to stop something like this, you use the flock camera debate.
1: Yeah, right. Yeah,
0: as your ammunition.
1: Yeah, right.
0: Surveillance cameras, Yahoo Autos had this back in April. Surveillance cameras will be required in all new cars by 2027. Federal mandate requires surveillance in all new U.S. cars inside the cars. This is not flock cameras. These are face cameras by 2027. Buying a new car in a few years just won't be about horsepower or fuel economy. By 2027, every new vehicle in the U.S. is expected to come with built-in cameras and sensors that monitor your alertness and in some cases can stop you from driving if the system believes that you are impaired, not necessarily from drugs, but just tired.
1: In any way.
0: In any way. This comes from the federal push tied to impaired driving prevention. Instead of waiting for bad decisions, your car steps in before anything happens. There are infrared cameras that are tracking your eye movement and your head movement and sensors looking for signs of fatigue or intoxication. AI is also used in the mix, evaluating whether you are fit to drive. No form of breathalyzer or test is involved here. It's just the car deciding. And if the system flags something off, like drowsiness or signs of alcohol impairment, it can prevent the car from starting or limit functionality.
1: By the way, there are a number of things that set off the I don't know how proprietary the technology will become with each automaker. But there will be standards, obviously, because this is a mandate. If this is a mandate by the government, then there's going to have to be some minimum standards. But what you should know is with similar devices, where if it's a commercial vehicle and let's say the owner, the company that owns the vehicle, wants to monitor the driver inside the cab of that vehicle, trucks or vans or whatever it might be, when they monitor for alertness or drowsiness, they monitor for, it starts with how often you blink. But also, you could have severe allergies that have you, like my eyes. One night I got pulled over. This is when we were in the old place in Arlington. I got pulled over in my own neighborhood, just a few blocks from my house. Officer goes, "Been drinking tonight?" I said, "No, I just woke up." And he goes, "Oh, that's why your eyes are red." I said, "Yeah." I said, "I work nights." I said, "I'm on my way to work." And he gave me a warning. I wasn't speeding. I don't know what happened. I can't remember. I don't know if I didn't use a signal or something in turning. I can't remember. I don't know what the primary was. But it was also a Sunday night, and it was football season. So I don't know if he thought I was coming from someplace, you know, somebody's house maybe, and I'd been drinking. But there are things that your eyes will do, that your head will do when you're tired, but also in today's world, you're looking around the car. You're looking down at your screen. You're looking at your GPS. Your eyes are moving all the time. They should be on the road. But there are many distractions within the modern car. And now, we're adding one more. And if they don't get this repealed, we're looking at 27 models here in a couple of months. Have the 27 models hit lots yet? I don't think so. I got to double check that. But if the mandate is still in place, if this ever does come to fruition, if it is coming out, if it's still in place, then we're looking at a situation where the technology is without a doubt at some level going to be flawed, certainly in the first couple of years of implementation.
0: Okay, here we go. Consumer Reports did something on this in June.
1: Mm-hmm.
0: All right.
1: Okay.
0: Now what they're saying is there's no kill switch, but then a paragraph later says there's a kill switch. The bottom line is that 2027 model car, your cars are not going to have any mandatory technology that can determine if you're intoxicated, and there's no such thing as a government-controlled kill switch. Okay.
1: Okay.
0: Said Emily Thomas. Nobody has said that, by the way.
1: Nobody's making that case. It would have to be built into the car.
0: Right. Now, we've been talking about this. We said 3 years. We've been talking about this. This was signed into law, passed in the infrastructure bill in 2021. So we've been talking about this for 5 years.
1: Yeah.
0: The Halt Drunk Driver Act, signed into law in 2021, does direct federal regulators to require the installation of passive and effective drunk driving detection systems in new vehicles that can prevent or limit vehicle operation if an impairment is detected. So they're saying listen to what they read here. The bottom line is that the 2027 model year cars are not going to have any mandatory technology that can determine if you're intoxicated, and there's no such thing as a government-controlled kill switch. Well, there is.
1: Yeah. If it's a kill switch, it doesn't matter if the car itself is turning it off or if the government has to tell it to turn it off, which, by the way, is not what anybody ever... I don't know anybody ever... that argued that it was the mandate that put this entire technology into the cars. That's where the government comes in.
0: Yeah, I mean, I don't even know. It's almost they're using a straw argument there.
1: Yeah.
0: However, as of 2026, this is of June, the National Highway Traffic Safety Administration has yet to create a standard or issue a final rule for this technology. and has told Congress that there is no commercially available driver alcohol impairment detection system that meets the requirement by law and is ready to be installed in cars.
1: Well, because, first of all, if you're an OEM, if you're an engineer at the OEMs, there is technology. You know, they've got breathalyzers and stuff that you have to hook up before, you know, if you've got a history of DUIs or something, and depends on which state you live in. The technology does exist to monitor. But the problem would be
0: accuracy.
1: Well, accuracy, and the OEMs also have to do the handshake. They've got to be compliant. But on the other side of it, they got to sell cars. Who in their right mind would buy a car with this technology in it?
0: Well, Congress can create a law telling the National Highway Traffic Administration to make sure cars have a feature by a certain date. The feature typically is not required until they actually issue the final rule. We know about that. Some cars have already have direct driver monitoring systems that use infrared cameras and head and or eye tracking technology that require drivers to keep their eyes on the road while active driving assistance systems are steering, accelerating, and braking. DDMS is now mandatory in new vehicles sold in Europe, but not yet in the United States. Recent concerns about vehicle privacy have drivers rightfully concerned about data collection. So there it goes. We believe driver retention technology can help save lives and be deployed in a privacy-protective manner, said Justin Brookman, Director of Privacy and Technology Policy at Consumer Reports. Well, no wonder they're using the strong argument. They're for it.
1: Yeah.
0: They're using that strong argument that, you know, because I read this, I go, what are they talking about? We've been clear what was in the system, and it's been cleared, you know, what the system, you know, what they, the system that they're talking about is created to do. There is no, from what we know, and we asked this question, are you going to need a breathalyzer? Will everybody have to blow into it? Otherwise, it won't be accurate. And if you don't have that, how can you put it in? And would you ever have a final ruling if you didn't do that?
1: Right.
0: But it would have infrared cameras that would have head and eye tracking technology. It's been mandated to shut down the vehicle if the technology feels whatever it feels, whatever that degree is, and I don't know what it is. If you don't have a breathalyzer in there, you can't be fully accurate.
1: Right.
0: But we just brought it up because of the everyone freaking out over the flock cameras and nobody even talking about the fact of, well, you want an invasion of privacy. My God. Inside your car.
1: Yeah.
0: Regular cameras, infrared cameras, eye tracking technology, AI, trying to see if you're too tired, figuring how many times you're blinking, what your pupils are doing. And well, people are freaking out about cameras looking at license plates.
1: Well, and on top of that, I'm not big on convertibles. You know, like on a highway. You know, if you're driving through the mountains or something, all right, that's fine. But you're driving down the highway, wind's blowing, you know, and you've got a convertible. And the wind is, you know, obviously doing its job. And you're just, your eyes are blinking and blinking and blinking, your head's moving and everything else. You know, there's a lot of stuff, there's a lot of movements or behavior that they can get wrong with this kind of technology. I think that's probably what the OEMs are against or up against, is finding technology that will actually be accurate and do what the mandate says it has to do without getting it wrong.
0: Because if it has a 1% error, it's millions of vehicles a year that are stopped.
1: Yep.
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0: We are Red Eye Radio. He is Eric Carlin. I'm Gary McNamara. So if the technology, and again, they don't have the technology yet. And by the way, the reason you and I were talking about this in 2021 is this was supposed to be settled by 2024. It's been extended another 3 years because they can't get the technology of the cameras to be accurate to even get to 99%. Mm-hmm. And let's say it was 99%. How many mistakes, how many people would have their cars stopped every year? 2 billion trips.
1: Yeah, right.
0: 2 billion if it was a 99% effective rate
1: right.
0: with the technology in the United States alone.
1: Right.
0: Wow.
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0: Iran tries to retaliate again. I'm Dave Anthony, Fox News. A drone was intercepted by the United Arab Emirates after missiles fired into Jordan, where there were U.S. bases.
10: Those missiles were shot down following new American attacks over the weekend.
11: U.S. forces struck two Iranian launchers on Larak Island. Forces there were seen preparing to launch rockets with sea mines into the Strait of Hormuz. And CENTCOM says it completed clearing sea mines from the strait's international shipping routes last week. This marks the first U.S. military action in about a month. The last time the U.S. confirmed targeting Iran was on July 29th.
10: That's Fox's Alex Hogan. The U.S. is also ready to ramp up financial pressure on Iran with more sanctions expected this week. And President Trump tells Fox's Trey Gowdy.
12: We're doing a great job. The blockade has been unbelievable. The financial hits that we're giving them, we're hitting them very hard. Nobody's ever been hit like this.
10: But this flare-up in fighting has oil prices rising more than 3% this morning. It's up to more than 900 people dead in last week's flooding disaster in Nepal and China. More than 4,000 others remain missing. Another flash flood hit the Grand Canyon over the weekend in Arizona, leaving one person dead, 15 others unaccounted for.
13: The National Park Service is asking the public for help in finding any campers, hikers, or backpackers who were in the canyon on Saturday. That's when a major flash flood swept through the area.
10: That's Fox's Jill Nato. Lindsey Clancy's jury gets back to work in 3 hours, resuming deliberations in Massachusetts, considering if she's guilty of murder for killing her three children or if she's not guilty by reason of insanity, as her defense maintains Clancy experienced postpartum psychosis and severe mental health.
14: Westered over the weekend here in Plymouth. So that means they were out in the community. They were with their families. The judge instructed them to avoid talking about the case and avoid any media coverage of it.
10: That's Fox's Nate Foy. 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
10: It is up to 38 people dead in Ukraine in that Russian attack Friday night at an ammunition storage facility near Kyiv. Four people remain missing in the deadliest strike in the war this year, which also had triggered explosions and fires at dozens of other buildings and homes nearby. And there's an ongoing push to end this conflict with new sanctions on Russia. The House is still considering as lawmakers return there this week after the Senate approved the bill last month.
21: Louisiana GOP Senator John Kennedy says an end can be brokered in the Russia-Ukraine war if the House will pass the Sanctioning Russia Act, named for late Senator Lindsey Graham. On Fox's The Sunday Briefing, Kennedy said tariffs are included that could cripple Russia economically.
22: The House needs to go pass it, and we need to implement it, and Russia will come to the table. It may not be overnight, but they'll come to the table, and we'll get that war settled.
21: In the House, Republicans are hesitant about getting further tied up in a foreign war, while Democrats don't want to give more tariff authority to the president. Gernal Scott, Fox News.
10: Russia's leader will be gathering this week with other U.S. adversaries.
23: China's President Xi Jinping, Russia's President Vladimir Putin, and India's leader Narendra Modi are all in Bishkek, Kyrgyzstan for the Shanghai Cooperation Organization summit this week. Iran's President Masoud Pezeshkian was expected as well. Security and the economy will be at the top of the agenda, including conflict in the Middle East and Ukraine, border tensions between China and India, along with ongoing discussion about a proposed Shanghai Cooperation Development Bank. Xi Jinping was expected to travel to Egypt afterward for his first state visit there in 10 years. He's expected to meet with President Fatah al-Sisi. Jessica Rosenthal, Fox News.
10: On Wall Street, stock futures are down before this week's trading. Scottie Scheffler has won golf's FedEx Cup, winning the Tour Championship Tournament in Atlanta. And in tennis, an upset, Novak Djokovic knocked out in the first round of the U.S. Open.
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26: Now, it's Red Eye Radio. Gary McNamara and Eric Hurley talk about everything from politics to social issues and news of the day. Whether you're up late or you're just starting your day, welcome to the show from the Relief Factor Studios. This is Red Eye Radio.
0: All across America, we are Red Eye Radio. He is Eric Harley, and I'm Gary McNamara. Good morning. Thank you for being here. If you wonder where I came up with the numbers, because we were talking about, and it all started with the whole flock camera discussion that's really been just getting hot over the last, which it should.
10: Yeah.
0: You know, stuff like that. You know, the public should know about it. And it seems like the public had no idea it was going on.
10: Yeah, like, why does the government want to watch geese? No.
0: Well, got to make sure that those Canadian geese don't cross the border. Don't cross Lake America.
10: We're building a wall so they can't. It's going to be so tall, so tall. No migrating south for Canadian geese anymore. Oh my gosh. Things have become so silly. Okay.
0: But how I came up, getting back to the original topic,
10: yeah.
0: how I came up with that number, you know, because when you're looking at the indoor, because we're talking about the inside the car cameras,
10: yeah,
0: that the Democrats passed in the infrastructure bill back in 2021. You and I have been talking about it for 5 years now. I thought it was probably five. We've been talking about it.
10: Yeah, it's called the Halt Drunk Driving Act.
0: Right. And this would be cameras and sensors inside your vehicle,
10: yeah,
0: tracking your eye movement, your body movement, your head movement, anything that would determine whether you are impaired, not necessarily from alcohol or drugs, but just you're tired.
10: Yeah.
0: And the fact is, and because we keep wondering, there's no news on this. Apparently, there is no proprietary system out there that actually works.
10: Right.
0: That they can trust. So
10: not even close to the accuracy that the law intends.
0: Right.
10: It should be 100%, but I mean, you know, they're not even close to the 99, you know, 0.9%, nowhere near that,
0: right. And
10: according
0: to
10: Consumer Reports.
0: And as we said, 99%, if it was 99%,
10: yeah,
0: would be $2.29 billion a year.
10: Yeah.
0: Mistakes.
10: Trips made in a car, yeah.
0: No, right. those would be the mistakes.
10: Right.
0: That's not the number.
10: Based on the number of trips made,
0: right,
10: in the car.
0: The number of, and yeah, I got that number from the number of trips.
10: Mm-hmm.
0: AAA Foundation for Traffic, 229 billion driving trips each year, yeah, Americans make.
10: Yeah.
0: So if it was one, if it had a 99% accuracy rate, 1% would be 2. Well, it would mean that every single person would probably have their car stopped by an error, not because they were tired.
10: Well, we would have to actually, those numbers, we would have to skew. They're skewed because not all of those trips are made by brand new cars. So it would only apply
0: in the
10: the technology were on board, those 27 start hitting lots in September and October
1: of this year. So it would only apply to that year going forward, but whatever that year is.
0: Okay, so let's say we sell 10 million brand new vehicles would be sold, an average of 2.4 driving trips a year. So it would be basically, it would be 10 million if you're selling 10 million vehicles by 2.4 times 364.
1: Mm-hmm.
0: Right.
1: 365,
0: right.
1: If, unless you're assuming people don't go anywhere on Christmas Day.
0: Well, I was.
1: Or Labor Day.
0: Okay.
1: Or Arbor Day.
0: And so, or the liberal don't drive today day.
1: Yeah, right.
0: And then you would have to
1: walk in front of a flock camera.
0: You would have to multiply that times.
1: Yeah.
0: .01.
1: Right. Yeah.
0: For 1%.
1: Right. Right.
0: So
1: right.
0: That's whatever that would be. Still right. be a lot of people. But
1: no,
0: you're right.
1: Still be
0: because
1: yeah.
0: The first year would just be 10 million vehicles.
1: Right.
0: I don't know how many we're selling now a year. I don't. But
1: I've
0: seen
1: in
0: the past. It's
1: I don't
0: between
1: know.
0: 10 and 13 million.
1: Right.
0: Whatever. So over a period of. Oh, my God, I'd be going and getting my 2003 vehicle.
1: Well, you know.
0: Now, put in a new transmission. I know it's got 270,000 miles, but what the heck? Put in a new motor. Why? I don't want the damn cameras.
1: You know, there are, and they point out in this article from Consumer Reports, the title of the article, by the way, is No, Your Car Isn't Getting a Kill Switch in 2027. It's by Keith Barry. He's Senior Autos Reporter. Or was at least as of July 22nd of this year. We believe he's still with Consumer Reports. No reason to believe he's not. But if they talk about it, and they also talk about, they bring up the part, he brings up the part in the article. What about the cameras that are already in cars in an effort to prevent distracted driving? Many new vehicles already have feature DDMS technology. That's distracted driving technology monitoring system. Distracted driving monitoring system, basically technology that alerts a driver to pay attention if it detects that their eyes aren't on the road. Some newer vehicles can automatically slow down or even pull over if a driver is unresponsive. A new manufacturer of DDMS setups say that their existing systems can detect intoxication, and that those features will be built into several models from Japanese manufacturers. Here's what I would have to go back and ask Keith, the author of this vehicle, or ask the OEMs, I guess. Again, Keith Barry at Consumer Reports. And that is, well, but how much of that is voluntary? Like, I have, you know, the traction control on your car.
0: Mm-hmm.
1: All right.
0: Me too. Yeah.
1: There's, you know, everybody has a button. You can turn that off.
0: Yeah, I can turn everything off in my vehicle.
1: Like when you're stuck, in fact, if they're gonna pull you out of a, if you happen to get stuck, you know, in mud or any situation that's where your wheels are gonna be like turning and they're gonna pull you out of that ditch, the people that are rescuing you, the first thing they'll tell you is turn off your traction control. And the other technology, the lane avoidance, you know, lane departure. Rather, lane avoidance, turn that on. I don't have to stay in the lane. I've got a lane avoidance. The crash mitigation technology, including lane departure warnings, are all voluntary on the later vehicles. They are, in other words, there's mm-hmm. a switch where you can turn them on, turn them off, even to the point of the passenger airbag. So the technology will, and it was funny because I had this huge heavy box in my passenger seat the other day and my seatbelt thing kept dinging because I didn't buckle up the Amazon box that was in my car. True story. I was like, are you kidding me? But it also detects and says, hey, the airbag is not on, you know. If you want to turn it on, or it is on, and mm-hmm. a light will come on. And, you know, if someone's, you know, from a family member is riding passenger, I always turn it off and say, good luck. But this is the thing, is that technology is passive technology. It allows you to make a choice as to whether or not you want to participate in it. I don't know if all of this DDMS technology that Keith Barry is referring to in this article, Consumer Reports from July, is the distracted driving where it can slow down your vehicle. I don't know how much of that is built in and is an option. I'm assuming all of it would be, or we'd start hearing more about it in the news, but I could be wrong.
0: Well, what I wonder is if next year, or whether the National Highway Traffic Safety Administration will go back to Congress and say, you know, you've got to put a breathalyzer in order to be more accurate.
1: And see, that's what I was saying earlier.
0: And if they get to that particular point,
1: the public will say
0: the
1: no.
0: The public will say no to that one. But the other thing is, when it comes to the accuracy, I have the automatic braking system.
1: Yeah.
0: And that's always off in my vehicle.
1: Right.
0: If I'm going, especially on a highway, if I'm going 70 miles an hour and it starts curving,
1: right,
0: and there's somebody in front of me,
1: right,
0: you know, in that curve, it thinks that there's the car in front of me and it hits the brakes.
1: Yes.
0: It can be very, very dangerous.
1: Yes.
0: When it hits the brakes.
1: Right.
0: Because it's hit the brakes pretty hard.
1: And if someone's riding your tail.
0: Yep. And I'm like, my God, it shows that it is not yet. Now, again, I've got a 2017 vehicle. They may have made it better by now.
1: Right.
0: But that is a flaw. It doesn't happen very often, so I keep it on. I'm aware it's going to happen.
1: Right.
0: But somebody new gets behind my car, they don't know it's going to happen. First time it happened, it freaked me out.
1: Right.
0: Or somebody's taking a right turn, and they're way up there, and that thing will hit hard, and I'm like, I'm not even close.
1: Right.
0: And believe me, I know the distance you're supposed to stay back from the car in front of you. In fact, on my cruise control, on my radar cruise control, I've got it set at the furthest distance.
1: Right. Your adaptive cruise control.
0: My adaptive cruise control. Mm-hmm. Right. I have it where it's the furthest distance.
1: Right.
0: Because I want to make sure that, you know, if I want to make sure I'm not close to the, I don't want to be tailgating.
1: Well, and there's,
0: I hate tailgaters.
1: In my truck, I have things like that. You can't turn off. They're not options. And one of them is if the vehicle in front of me slows down, looks like it's coming to a halt, it's got to be right in front of me, it'll just beep, beep, beep, beep. It starts beeping real fast, basically saying you're not slowing down at the same rate that this vehicle is, you know. And that's happened only twice, when somebody slammed their brakes on in front of me. But that's, you know, those are, again, you know, those are the questions. Is and that's why you mentioned, without putting the DUI technology on board, which they already have, this is why I mentioned earlier, the OEMs already have the technology. I mean, I don't think they have any proprietary technology. I don't know any OEM that has proprietary technology. It's all aftermarket. But the technology does exist for a breathalyzer, an onboard breathalyzer.

0: the technology does exist for a breathalyzer, an onboard breathalyzer.
1: Oh, yeah.
0: It's already there.
1: Yeah.
0: And it's implemented as a result of somebody getting too many DUIs or whatever, and they have to have that as a, in a usually during a probation type period. That should be a wake up call. But beyond that, if you're saying every car, the only way to implement this is to have that technology on board, this discussion is over, because people will not buy those vehicles if they have to go through the breathalyzer. Here's one of the problems with breathalyzers.
1: And cash for clunkers wouldn't work.
0: Right, exactly.
1: Nobody would want to sell their clunkers.
0: Here's the problem with breathalyzers is that it's only one indicator on the roadside sobriety test and everything else. Lawyers would jump. I would advise if they were to do this and put mandate breathalyzers in every new car going forward, I would advise every child considering a degree to get into a law and then become the hammer, become the shark, or whatever you're going to call yourself, and put up a billboard in all the major cities and go after the, I don't know who you go after, but go out, get some money in some pockets. But those, you would start to see this, because the backlash would be huge. And one of the things that can set off those things, onboard breathalyzers, is hairspray.
1: Oh, I'm in deep trouble then, because I still have my 80s haircut.
0: Well, and on top of that, Karen not only likes to text while she's driving, but she's getting ready for work.
1: She's putting her hairspray.
0: Right. While she's eating her cereal, she's putting hairspray on. This is... Keep your knees at 8 and 4, Karen. But those are the things that, that you look at, and there's really, I don't see of any other way, because I think you could argue there could be a legal case that comes up and says, sorry, this doesn't, because the first couple of people, set of people that are pulled over or their car's disabled, whatever, kill switch, throws, and then, by the way, interferes with their day or a trip to the hospital, interferes with their business, their job, because they were late. All of these things. If that is the case, then you're going to see a lot of legal cases come up. And the only way to remedy that would to be enact a law that includes a breathalyzer on board, which means everybody would have to breathe into it every time.
1: You brought up the headline in Consumer Reports, as I did, and it says, there is no kill switch. There is a kill switch.
0: Right.
1: The kill switch is mandated. Now, it's not a government, it's not some government bureaucrat monitoring your car and killing the switch.
0: Well, they're not getting a kill switch in 27, so the headline is accurate, but there is a kill switch in the technology that they have so far. There would be a kill switch on board.
1: Well,
0: it's not government enacted.
1: Well, it is government enacted because government has mandated
0: it's mandated,
1: certain...
0: but it's not like they're monitoring on the fly.
1: Right, exactly, but there's still a kill switch. I don't think anybody was saying.
0: No,
1: I don't know anybody that was saying there was a government agent monitoring your car, and then they decided to kill your car. The kill switch was the data's fed in, whatever the limits are. If you hit that limit, whatever it would be, however it would look at your eyes or your head, it'll kill your car. That was, it'll not kill it. It'll stop your vehicle.
0: Well, the idea is to make sure that driver cannot drive.
1: It's an AI kill switch.
0: Yes.
1: Yeah, that's an easier sell.
0: Yeah, right. Blame it on AI. Yeah.
1: It's not an easier sell. We are on our radio.
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3: A moving high-pressure dome over the summer has created crop concerns over several parts of the country. USDA meteorologist Brad Rippey notes the movement of the system in late July through August southward.
4: Initially, it was across the southwest and the southern Great Plains. Over time,

0: That ridge has shifted eastward and has been more recently parked across the western Gulf Coast region and even as far east as the Mississippi Delta.
1: So when it comes to southern-grown crops over the past month, in some places longer, like in the southern plains,
0: there have been some notable impacts on crops like sorghum and cotton that have really been hit hard by this late summer dryness and also heat across the southern United States.
1: This comes after the heat dome caused a mid-July stretch of extreme high temperatures that impacted corn and soybean growing areas of the northern plains and upper Midwest. I'm Rod Bain reporting for the U.S. Department of Agriculture in Washington, D.C.
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0: We are Red Eye Radio. He's Art Carney, and I'm Gary McNamara. We'll keep updating that story for you on the cameras inside of vehicles, since the cameras outside of vehicles has caused such an uproar. And I think this is going to be a lot like red light cameras. I was really surprised how quickly red light cameras came down. You know, in the majority of the country.
1: Yeah, and it had to do with, again, being able to, in court, face your accuser, and challenge the technology. And a lot of that, drove the states. It just became unpopular. Mostly because people don't like being late to where they're going to. And prefer to run red lights, because the thing is that show the correlation between the implementation of the technology and a drop in the number of accidents created before that.
0: Remember some municipalities got caught shortening the length of time that the yellow light stayed on?
1: Right, and it became a fundraiser.
0: Yep.
1: Yeah.

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1: And he is Eric Harvey, and I'm Gary McNamara. Good morning. Well, okay, apparently now the CBC has reversed course, and reporters can call 9/11 a terrorist attack. We'll get to that in just a minute.
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1: Following an international outcry about a memo advising reporters not to refer to 9/11 as terrorism, CBC, the Canadian Broadcasting Corporation, has announced it has revised its editorial guidelines on the matter. You know what they forgot?
2: Yeah.
1: 13 Canadians died in 9/11.
2: Oh, there's that.
1: How might have been more. I'm not sure. Yeah. I saw the figure, and they lost soldiers.
2: Right.
1: After.
2: Right. In the effort, yes. Yep.
1: And so this was not taken well from many Canadians.
2: Nope.
1: As previously reported by the Jerusalem Post on Thursday, the Canadian Broadcasting Corporation circulated a memo last week to reporters and editors instructing them not to refer to the 9/11 attacks as terrorist attacks. The memo was authored by the Senior Director of Journalistic Standards and Public Trust at CBC News and sent to reporters and editors. CBC spokesperson Carrie Kelly told the Post that the CBC's practice is to exercise extreme caution before using the words terrorists and terrorism, and that the memo was a reminder of the longstanding practice that favors the use of terms with attribution in our reporting. However, on Friday, Chuck Thompson, the head of public affairs at CBC, informed the Post that CBC News will adjust its 9/11 language guidance in a new editor's blog. The original author of the memo noted that CBC News finds itself once again in a swirl of confusion about how journalists should use the word terrorist and terrorism, this time about the Al-Qaeda attacks on New York, Washington, and Pennsylvania on September 11th. He noted that the memo caused significant concern, anger, and hurt for the people who believe CBC News seeks to minimize or obscure the horror of that day and who was behind it, but said that that is the last thing that we want to do.
2: Uh-huh.
1: Yeah, right.
2: Right.
1: CBC News has never said what happened on September 11th was not terrorism. As some commentators have stated in recent days, yes, it's other people's fault. We have reported fully and accurately on the reasons and motivations for those attacks as determined by police, governments, and independent commission. CBC's reporting on terrorism, wherever it occurs, has always been guided by the principle of attribution, and like other major news organizations, it has been our practice for decades. However, following the furor, he said that after reviewing the current language guidance, we have decided to adjust it to clarify that direct attribution is not required for describing the historic events of 9/11 as terrorism. So there you go. Well, you can't, because that's a damn, you cannot get a closer damn definition of terrorism than 9/11.
2: Well, it really is, I mean, honestly, obvious to everyone. The left is so afraid of hurting someone's feelings. You know, comedians in cars getting coffee. Everything goes back to Seinfeld somehow. But the one Bill Maher was on, it was one of the last rants in their little car ride after they got coffee, where he was saying, you know, I'm paraphrasing here, but we're walking on eggshells with terrorists. Why are we doing that? You know, and we're afraid of hurting their feelings, basically. You know, and then the left will come back. Basically, the left has been saying, "Well, no, it's just that it hurts an entire community." Well, it's well known by people who aren't ignorant that it's not the entire community, that it's the terrorists part of that community. It's pretty simple. In fact, that's the whole point. When you call it terrorism or label a group of terrorists as terrorists, you are describing their behavior. And whether you want to call it radical Islam terrorists or whatever it is, but you're describing their behavior. You're describing their intent if they haven't carried out such behavior. And everybody knows this. Yet we're afraid to offend.
1: Well, I took no offense when people called the IRA a terrorist group.
2: Right.
1: I'm Irish. It's like, well, I didn't take personal offense to that.
2: Because you make no claim and aren't responsible for any terrorist or violence based on that group.
1: Right. Why? I wasn't involved in any of the planning.
2: Right.
1: or any bombing. So
2: Timothy McVeigh was a white guy. I don't take any responsibility for his actions in Oklahoma City.
1: Did I ever tell you the story? In the couple of years before that happened, I used to get calls from that particular town that he was in.
2: Hmm.
1: When I was a radio talk show host, I started in Niagara Falls, and Pendleton isn't far away.
2: Mm-hmm.
1: It's in Niagara County. And I used to get really radical calls from a few people there, and I always wondered if one of them was him.
2: Hmm. Yeah. Yeah.
1: I really didn't save a lot of shows, you know, back then. I didn't.
2: Right,
1: you know, it's
2: right.
1: Like everything, there was no podcasting.
2: Right.
1: But I often wondered. Well, because it was as radical. It was as radical as you can get.
2: You can make the case. So we can get closer on the Timothy McVeigh thing. There are things we have great concerns about when it comes to the government. We were just talking about flock cameras.
1: Yeah.
2: You and I do not subscribe to any kind of violent behavior when it comes to challenging the government or issuing our grievances.
1: Right. And even if I agree on an issue, the radicalism is not that you have an opinion on the issue, but you're willing to commit an act of terror.
2: What you consider to be the remedy is an act of violence.
1: Right.
2: Which is never, unless you're talking about, well, I mean, depending on how far the left goes with communism, I mean, I might leave the country. The DSA wins the election in 28, which they won't.
1: Well, I don't know. Seems like Republicans are really positive about getting equity, corporations, but now in Venezuelan organizations, companies.
2: And we don't have to worry about an interior camera and cars monitoring your behavior. You won't own a car. You'll be taking the bus, the government bus.
1: And there's nothing you can do about the cameras and the buses.
2: It'll be real people actually monitoring your behavior. No, but it's, you know, you look at this and this story is very, you know, it's, and we know it's CBC, but it's the left. It's a leftist mentality mm-hmm. of not including the entire story. In fact, to their point, which I just made, to their point, those that would say, well, we can't say terrorists, we can't. No, that's actually how you separate them from everybody else, whether it's other Muslims or just any other person on the planet. You describe their behavior. Mohammed Atta and the rest of the 19 hijackers on 9/11, they did the deed. Khalid Sheikh Mohammed planned it. Al-Qaeda behind it. Peter Arnett with CNN in a cave in 1999 with Osama bin Laden. We are at war with the United States, which the 9/11 Commission here in the States found, and that was the biggest finding, was?
1: They were at war with us, we weren't at war with them, and that was bipartisan.
2: Right. So when you're saying terrorism or terrorists, you are separating and highlighting them as the bad guys and not lumping them with everybody else.
1: Plus, it fits the definition, Encyclopedia Britannica here. Yes. Here's the definition. Terrorism is the calculated use of violence or the threat of violence to create general fear in the population and coerce a government or organization into meeting political, religious, or ideological goals.
2: Yeah. It can also be, aside from political goals, it can be in order to terrorize the actual organic definition can be if you just want to terrorize a community, regardless of your goals.
1: Right, to create general fear in the population.
2: Right.
1: That was part of the...
2: Yes.
1: Right. So, but that fits the definition exactly of what happened. We're not... There was never... Nobody was ever telling CBC, don't report the truth.
2: Right.
1: But if what you're saying is, you know, in our journalistic... In our journalistic goals, we wish to report a story accurately... But there are some words that define something specifically that we refuse to use, then that's on you.
2: Yeah.
1: That's on you. You're the one that doesn't want to tell the truth.
2: Right.
1: And you can't argue that. CBC can't argue that based on the definition. Well, they couldn't. I mean, they lost the argument. They had to backtrack on it.
2: Right.
1: But when they made that argument last week, we went through again what the definition of terrorism is. You look at all the different definitions of terrorism and it fits the definition we just gave you right there.
2: Mm-hmm.
1: So what you're saying is, well, we're not going to use that particular word, even if it fits the definition, because of something.
2: Right.
1: They still haven't explained it.
2: Right.
1: By the way.
2: Right.
1: We know why.
2: It's very clear why.
1: You can't win that with the victims' families from Canada.
2: Right.
1: We are Red Eye Radio.
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0: We're Red Eye Radio. He's Eric Cronin. I'm Gary McNamara. Remember last week we were talking about Europe and in France where they don't use air conditioning.
1: Yeah, right.
0: And part of it is they don't want to be viewed as Americanized.
1: Right, yeah.
0: But this, I saw this over the weekend. The funniest ex post. It made me laugh. It was from a post from the drunk Republican. He goes, yes, it's wasteful. Yes, it's silly. But cranking the AC in your car with the windows down on a summer day is peak civilization. And then the response from Earthbound Misfit. You ready?
1: Yeah.
0: Like mom used to say, you better use that AC. There are sweating people in Europe.
1: I love it. Starving kids in other parts of the world,
0: finish
1: your dinner.
0: Oh.
1: And there are sweating people in Europe. You get in there and turn that AC on.
0: Yes. On the last day of August, and we will be definitely using our air conditioning today.
1: Oh, yeah.
0: You know,
1: oh, yeah,
0: for sure. I think I said this last week, but the weirdest thing is growing up in Buffalo and living here now.
1: Mm-hmm.
0: And when it gets to, because I posted the temperatures last week and people said, it's terrible. I said, I actually like the couple of months of the heat that we have. Mornings and evenings are beautiful.
1: Yeah.
0: Late evenings, like 10 o'clock on weekends, whatever.
1: Right.
0: I just jump in the pool at that point, and mornings are just absolutely beautiful. And it really, it's, you know, middle of June to middle of September. And this year it's been really July, August, and we'll see how far it goes in September. But the weirdest thing is to have triple digits and the sun is lower in the sky in the end of August and it feels like fall and it's 102 degrees.
1: Yeah.
0: That's weird for somebody who grew up in Buffalo.
1: Yeah.

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5: It's sending oil prices surging up almost 4%. I'm Dave Anthony, Fox News. Iran retaliating the first U.S. attack since July 29th, and Fox's Alex Hogan reports.
6: Iran fired missiles toward U.S. military targets in Jordan, and the United Arab Emirates says it also intercepted an Iranian drone. The UAE's foreign minister today says it reserves the full right to respond to the Iranian attack. And a U.S. source telling Fox nearly all incoming missiles had been intercepted. Today, Iranian President Masoud Pezeshkian says his country would deliver a decisive response to those U.S. attacks yesterday.
5: Now, the U.S. strikes targeted Iranian forces said to be preparing to launch rockets with sea mines in the Strait of Hormuz. And as President Trump keeps up a blockade of Iran's ports, and with more U.S. economic sanctions expected this week, he reiterates to Fox's Trey Gowdy.
7: Iran is a number one leading state sponsor of terror. You've heard that many times in the whole world. They cannot have a nuclear weapon.
5: The jury gets back to deliberating this morning in Plymouth, Massachusetts at Lindsey Clancy's trial, deciding if the mother is guilty of murdering her three children, as they also consider Clancy's insanity defense.
8: Her defense says she experienced psychosis and heard hallucinations telling her to kill herself and her kids. The prosecution says she's lying about those hallucinations and planned the murders because she wanted to kill herself and felt she had to kill her kids first.
5: Fox's Nate Foy outside the courthouse. Search continues in Arizona Arizona for 15 people unaccounted for in Grand Canyon flash flooding.
6: That flood destroyed trails and bridges, stranding hikers. A water pipeline was also knocked out. At least one person has died, and 60 others were able to safely evacuate. More thunderstorms and heavy rain are expected, complicating rescue efforts.
5: That's Fox's Marianne Rafferty. Much bigger search continues in a much larger flooding disaster in China and Nepal. More than 4,000 missing, now more than 900 dead. 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
5: Google has put Lake America on the map, renaming that Great Lake days after President Trump's executive order changed Lake Ontario's name, though if you go on Google Maps in Canada, it is still Lake Ontario there amid a big trade dispute between the two countries.
15: The president posting on social media let all Canadian companies that are doing business with America move to the United States immediately. Then, he wrote, there are no tariffs. Calling Canada one of the worst trade offenders, the president continued, I don't want Canadian cars, I don't want Canadian parts, I don't want Canadian anything. They've been ripping us off for decades, and it's going to stop. The president imposed 50% tariffs on $20 billion of Canadian goods earlier this month. Canada is now preparing retaliatory tariffs on American steel and dairy products a week from now. Jack Callahan, Fox News.
5: The president is also praising NASA for what he calls a great successful launch.
6: NASA officials say the Nancy Grace Roman Telescope will help them study dark matter, dark energy mysteries, and they say it may change our fundamental understanding of the universe. SpaceX's Falcon Heavy rocket launching from Kennedy Space Center, carrying the Roman Telescope into orbit. NASA officials are excited about what we're going to learn from Roman. They expect to discover tens of thousands of new planets, billions of galaxies, tens of billions of stars, and more.
5: Fox is Madison Scarpino on Wall Street. Stock futures are down before this week's trading on the last day of August. The Dow and the Nasdaq both up this month. A big upset at tennis's U.S. Open. Novak Djokovic's quest for a record 25th men's Grand Slam title ends in the first round. Stricken by physical ailments, Djokovic lost to Mariano Navone in five sets last night. A much different story for a star golfer.
16: The best golfer in the world proved it again. Scottie Scheffler fired a final round 66 to come from behind to claim the Tour Championship and his second FedEx Cup in 3 years.
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0: It's 21 after. Welcome back. You're with America in the Morning. An ongoing outbreak of cyclospora, a parasitic infection linked to recalled iceberg lettuce that is known to cause explosive diarrhea, has detected in three new U.S. states since last week. According to new data from the Centers for Disease Control and Prevention, USA Today reports the largest recorded outbreak of the foodborne illness in U.S. history hit 48 states plus Washington, D.C. since May, resulting in thousands of illnesses. The CDC, which lags significantly behind states in reporting infections, pinpointed over 17,000 confirmed cases in its latest update, August 25th, adding that there are also at least over 1,000 additional non-laboratory confirmed cases. America in the Morning continues. There are concerns overseas as the Trump administration plans to impose sanctions on another bank this week to clamp down on Iran transactions. Treasury Secretary Scott Bessent said that the U.S. will cut off the UAE operations of Bank Mansour from the U.S. financial system after accusing Egypt's second biggest bank of doing business with the Iranian government. It means the bank will not be allowed to carry out transactions in dollars and will lose access to the U.S. financial market. Today's the last day of trading for the month of August. Damian Troisi has more from Wall Street.
1: I'm Damian Troisi, and this is the week ahead on Wall Street. Investors will get several important updates on the U.S. jobs market this week. On Tuesday, the government will release the July report for job openings and labor turnover. It provides details on job openings within specific industries, along with layoffs and other information. The government will release a broader monthly employment report on Friday. That report for August provides details on job growth and unemployment for a wide range of industries. Taken together, the reports can give Wall Street a clearer picture of how the jobs market is holding up amid

0: stubbornly high inflation and weakening consumer confidence. Overall, employment has been a resilient area of the U.S. economy, but has shown signs of weakening. Damian Troisi, New York.
1: 24 after. What's next for a woman who vandalized and live-streamed a veterans monument in Washington, D.C.? That and more when America in the Morning continues after these messages.
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1: Welcome back. You're with America in the Morning. Vaping company Juul is updating its e-cigarette device after getting approval from the government. Correspondent Ed Donahue reports a purchase will now come with an age verification system.
9: The Food and Drug Administration is giving Juul Labs permission to sell an updated version of its vaping device. It includes an optional age verification system designed to prevent use by anyone underage. Juul plans to market the new device under the brand name Juul 2, along with updated versions of its tobacco and menthol flavored cartridges. In 2019, the company discontinued several flavors, including mango, mint, and cream, that drove most of its sales, but were favored by teenagers. Juul says any new flavors will be targeted to adult nicotine customers. The company has had to lay off hundreds of employees while paying roughly $3 billion to settle government and private lawsuits over the use of its products by teenagers. Ed Donahue, Washington.
1: A woman who live-streamed herself spray-painting a veterans monument on the National Mall in Washington and saying on video that she, quote, did it, gets indicted. Correspondent Jennifer King.
10: A Kentucky woman, Melissa Ferris, has been indicted by a federal grand jury for allegedly vandalizing the World War II memorial in Washington. Ferris, who claims to live in a camper, is suspected of spray painting the words "Clean Hands, Dirty Money" on the monument on August 13th and filling a fountain with bubbles. She admitted to the vandalism during a Facebook Live video before turning herself in.
11: It was me. I'm doing it. I did it. It's on camera.
10: Grand jurors indicted Ferris on charges of destroying a veterans memorial and destroying government property. U.S. Attorney Jeanine Pirro called it a despicable act that could carry penalties of up to 10 years in prison. President Trump referred to Ferris's case when he accused vandals of damaging the nearby reflecting pool. Jennifer King, Washington.
1: America in the Morning for Monday, August 31st, 2026 is produced by Jeff McKay. I'm John Trout. 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
1: This is America in the Morning from Westwood One. Coming up this half hour.
21: Canada says no matter what President Trump declares, it will always be Lake Ontario. I'm John Stolness in Washington.
22: Two deadly shootings in two different cities. Police are still looking for suspects. I'm Katie Clark.
23: A South Carolina police officer is dead, a second injured in a gunfight Saturday in a park. I'm Julie Walker.
24: President Trump says that he's reported a major network anchor to the FCC. I'm Clayton Neville.
25: OpenAI pulls the rug from under SpaceX. I'm the new old tech guy, Chuck Palm.
26: Fasten your seatbelts because another legacy sequel is speeding into theaters. I'm Kevin Carr.
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10: Me too.
11: Welcome back. You're with America in the Morning. Vaping company Juul is updating its e-cigarette device after getting approval from the government. Correspondent Ed Donahue reports a purchase will now come with an age verification system.
12: The Food and Drug Administration is giving Juul Labs permission to sell an updated version of its vaping device. It includes an optional age verification system designed to prevent use by anyone underage. Juul plans to market the new device under the brand name Juul 2, along with updated versions of its tobacco and menthol flavored cartridges. In 2019, the company discontinued several flavors, including mango, mint, and cream, that drove most of its sales, but were favored by teenagers. Juul says any new flavors will be targeted to adult nicotine customers. The company has had to lay off hundreds of employees while paying roughly $3 billion to settle government and private lawsuits over the use of its products by teenagers. Ed Donahue, Washington.
11: A woman who live-streamed herself spray-painting a veterans monument on the National Mall in Washington and saying on video that she, quote, did it, gets indicted. Correspondent Jennifer King.
13: A Kentucky woman, Melissa Ferris, has been indicted by a federal grand jury for allegedly vandalizing the World War II memorial in Washington. Ferris, who claims to live in a camper, is suspected of spray painting the words "Clean Hands, Dirty Money" on the monument on August 13th and filling a fountain with bubbles. She admitted to the vandalism during a Facebook Live video before turning herself in.
14: It was me. I'm doing it. I did it. It's on camera.
13: Grand jurors indicted Ferris on charges of destroying a veterans memorial and destroying government property. U.S. Attorney Jeanine Pirro called it a despicable act that could carry penalties of up to 10 years in prison. President Trump referred to Ferris's case when he accused vandals of damaging the nearby reflecting pool. Jennifer King, Washington.
11: America in the Morning for Monday, August 31st, 2026 is produced by Jeff McKay. I'm John Trout. This is Westwood One.
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11: This is America in the Morning from Westwood One. Coming up this half hour.
9: Canada says no matter what President Trump declares, it will always be Lake Ontario. I'm John Stolness in Washington.
36: Two deadly shootings in two different cities. Police are still looking for suspects. I'm Katie Clark.
37: A South Carolina police officer is dead, a second injured in a gunfight Saturday in a park. I'm Julie Walker.
38: President Trump says that he's reported a major network anchor to the FCC. I'm Clayton Neville.
39: OpenAI pulls the rug from under SpaceX. I'm the new old tech guy, Chuck Palm.
40: Fasten your seatbelts because another legacy sequel is speeding into theaters. I'm Kevin Carr.
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1: First responders were called to a crash involving a motorcycle in Lancaster County Sunday night. Authorities say a motorcycle collided with another vehicle on the 1300 block of Beaver Valley Pike in Strasburg Township shortly before 8 p.m. One person was injured, but their condition has not been released. An investigation is underway. A high school football game in Berks County was called off following a report of someone with a weapon. Several law enforcement departments responded to Governor Mifflin High School Friday after a student reported that another student may have a weapon. No weapons were found on campus, but Governor Mifflin's opening game against Wilson Westlawn was canceled due to the incident. The investigation is ongoing. In other news, a man is facing charges for allegedly assaulting EMTs. State police say 58-year-old James Uppert injured two EMTs who tried to restrain him when he became uncooperative in combating while he was being transferred out of Berks County early Saturday morning. One of the EMTs was reportedly grazed by an exposed needle that was meant to sedate Uppert. He's been charged with aggravated assault. And a free shuttle service is helping New Kensington and Arnold residents have access to fresh groceries. Operators are reminding people about the fresh food shuttle running Mondays, Wednesdays, and Fridays from 10 a.m. until 3 p.m. Adult riders are transported to Golden Dawn and Aldi in New Kensington and Walmart and Aldi in Fraser. The shuttle is the result of a collaboration between the New Kent Downtown Partnership and Wesley Family Services. And a key off-season acquisition for the Eagles could be back on the field in the near future. Linebacker Jonathan Grenard is on the Birds' initial 53-man roster after he spent the preseason on the physically unable to perform list with a pec strain. Grenard would have had to miss at least the first four games of the season if he stayed on the PUP list after this weekend. The 29-year-old was traded to Philly from Minnesota in April and signed a four-year contract extension.
0: I'm Juan Arango, and you're up to date with Radio PA.
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10: That's right. There's a somebody funny in Washington, D.C. Not a lot of funny people in Washington, D.C., but maybe a few. And President Trump on Friday, was it Thursday or Friday, changed the name of one of the Great Lakes from, Lake Ontario to Lake America, because what are you, Canadians? You think you get to decide everything? You can't decide everything. We get to decide everything. You're a little dog. We're a big dog. But Ontario, Lake Ontario is now Lake America, and that's pretty darn funny. Now, in Washington, D.C., in northwest Washington, D.C., over Calorama neighborhood, there is a street. There is Ontario Road. Ontario Road is right there in Washington, D.C., with the green street signs. And there is actually an intersection of Ontario Road and Ontario Place, 2800 block of Ontario Road. I used to live in that neighborhood. And 1800 block of Ontario Place. And somebody brought a ladder or climbed up on the pole or something, and on the Ontario Place street sign at the 1800 block, they taped over the word Ontario, the word America, printed out on white printer paper and black printer ink. And they took the word America and taped it over Atlanta. Taped it over Ontario. I apologize. And just below it in parentheses, because they're funny, because they have a sense of humor, they put America over the street sign and then wrote at the bottom, just kidding.
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1: First responders were called to a crash involving a motorcycle in Lancaster County Sunday night. Authorities say a motorcycle collided with another vehicle on the 1300 block of Beaver Valley Pike in Strasburg Township shortly before 8 p.m. One person was injured, but their condition has not been released. An investigation is underway. A high school football game in Berks County was called off following a report of someone with a weapon. Several law enforcement departments responded to Governor Mifflin High School Friday after a student reported that another student may have a weapon. No weapons were found on campus, but Governor Mifflin's opening game against Wilson Westlawn was canceled due to the incident. The investigation is ongoing. In other news, a man is facing charges for allegedly assaulting EMTs. State police say 58-year-old James Uppert injured two EMTs who tried to restrain him when he became uncooperative in combating while he was being transferred out of Berks County early Saturday morning. One of the EMTs was reportedly grazed by an exposed needle that was meant to sedate Uppert. He's been charged with aggravated assault. And a free shuttle service is helping New Kensington and Arnold residents have access to fresh groceries. Operators are reminding people about the fresh food shuttle running Mondays, Wednesdays, and Fridays from 10 a.m. until 3 p.m. Adult riders are transported to Golden Dawn and Aldi in New Kensington and Walmart and Aldi in Fraser. The shuttle is the result of a collaboration between the New Ken Downtown Partnership and Wesley Family Services. And a key off-season acquisition for the Eagles could be back on the field in the near future. Linebacker Jonathan Grenard is on the Birds' initial 53-man roster after he spent the preseason on the physically unable to perform list with a pec strain. Grenard would have had to miss at least the first four games of the season if he stayed on the PUP list after this weekend. The 29-year-old was traded to Philly from Minnesota in April and signed a four-year contract extension.
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1: Two women are dead as a result of a murder-suicide. The incident unfolded yesterday afternoon in the 1600 block of Conlon Street. Officers were called for the report of a gunshot and found two women dead inside. Investigators haven't determined a motive in this case. Authorities are investigating a Center City armed robbery in which a suspect used an AR-15-style weapon. Two suspects were involved hours before sunrise Friday morning over on Sansom Street. A 23-year-old and his two friends were approached by a pair of masked men that took some of their jewelry. Detectives aren't sure if the robberies are connected to a similar incident on August 23rd. Anyone with information is asked to come forward. And dozens of people are trying to figure out why they never made it to the March on Washington over the weekend. Two buses failed to arrive Friday morning, leaving more than 100 people stranded at Progress Plaza. Some people found transportation to Washington, while others did not. People in other states have also faced similar challenges. A Saturday morning shooting has left a man hospitalized in Philadelphia. Officers rushed to the Parkside section hours before sunrise to find a 44-year-old man suffering from gunshot wounds. Investigators said there was an argument before shots were fired. Anyone with information regarding who pulled the trigger is asked to contact authorities. SEPTA's trolley tunnels back open in time for Monday's morning rush. T1 through T5 lines were replaced by buses over the weekend. Some T4 and T5 trips will continue to operate as a bus through the afternoon hours today. Crews are making repairs to an electrical substation, and that's why similar closures are in effect for the final three weekends of September. And the Philadelphia Eagles are gearing up for week one as they trim their roster of 53 players. Each team had to make the difficult decisions by yesterday evening. One of the notable cuts was running back Damian Pierce. The Eagles open their season at home against the Commanders September 13th.
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0: NBA news update.
1: State police have arrested the adult son of a woman found dead Sunday in Sewickley Township. Kristen Hamilton's body was discovered Sunday at a home on Harmony West Newton Road. Police have not reported the cause of the woman's death. Her adult son, Jacob Michael Corber, was taken into custody last night in connection with the case. No charges have been announced. One person's dead and two firefighters were left injured after a Sunday night fire in Washington County. The fire happened on Warren Street Extension. Officials say that 75-year-old Linda Pankovich died in the fire. Meanwhile, a pair of firefighters injured in a fall at the scene were also taken to the local hospital for care and have since been released. A Turtle Creek man has been identified as the person whose body was pulled last week from the Mon River. The remains of 24-year-old Jamel Williams were found last Sunday by Eastern Regional Mon Valley Police Department officers near Braddock. There's been no word on Williams' cause of death. A Somerset County woman who authorities say was injured in a single vehicle DUI crash last month has died. 73-year-old Kathy Hay reportedly had a blood alcohol concentration of 0.13 on July 11th when she hit a utility pole in Jenner Township. She passed away on Saturday. In other news, the Indiana County Fair continues, as Abby States was named this year's Fair Queen on Sunday. Veterans and senior citizens will receive free admission to the event today. The fair runs through September 5th. And finally, the Pittsburgh Steelers have traded running back Caleb Johnson to the Green Bay Packers. Pittsburgh sent him to Green Bay for a 2028 six-round pick, clearing a crowded backfield, leaving behind Jaylen Warren and new signee Rico Dowdle. Johnson struggled as a rookie last year, rushing for just 69 yards on 28 carries. He'll back up Josh Jacobs in Green Bay, though Jacobs now sits on the commissioner's exempt list after a misdemeanor battery charge tied to a May arrest.
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10: 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And let's hear what you have to say. The Vince Show.
11: All right. Well, you know, you've got Clyburn, of course, attacking Clarence Thomas. And then there's Sheldon Whitehouse, who is unfortunately a United States Senator. He's a big dummy. But don't give him more power because he is already promising to abuse it. Here he is this very weekend. Remember, this is, we call him Sheldon White Club because he's a member of an all-white club in Rhode Island. It's a source of great embarrassment to him if it's ever mentioned in public, but not so embarrassing that he leaves. He's perfectly happy being in a racially segregated club in Rhode Island. Here he is saying that he's been conspiring with Jamie Raskin to upend the United States Supreme Court.
0: If we succeed, is have me as the chairman of the Senate Judiciary and your next speaker, Jamie Raskin.
11: Wait, hold on, hold on. Whoa. Did I hear that correctly? Did he say speaker? I'm sorry, I missed that actually on first pass. Oh, he really wants to make the club all white. I didn't realize that that was the plan. Oh, he doesn't want Hakeem Jeffries to be the speaker. He wants Jamie Raskin to be the speaker. Oh, that's even more fun. Okay, all right, so here's the plan. They've been conspiring, and he's sharing with his fellow Democrats that he's going to be running this major committee, and then, of course, you'll have Jamie Raskin as speaker. Take a listen.
0: If we succeed, is have me as the chairman of the Senate Judiciary and your next speaker, Jamie Raskin, as the chairman of the House Judiciary Committee. He and I are already working together.
11: Oh, I see. Excuse me. Forgive me. It sounds like Raskin was at the event. The next speaker at this event will be Jamie Raskin. He'll be chairman of that House committee.
9: I heard it that way, too, though.
11: Got it. You heard it the way I heard on second blush or first? Mm-hmm.
9: On first blush.
11: Speaker of the House?
9: Speaker.
11: Yeah, I thought that's what he was saying. Yeah, listen.
0: We are already meeting monthly to plan. Republicans can block my subpoenas in the Senate with a filibuster. They cannot block a Jamie Raskin House subpoena. So if we're working together, we can do twice the work.
12: Major, stop.
0: And we're going to put a lot of attention right away to the Supreme Court. And I'll end with this. Three big things about the Supreme Court. One, we need to do a lot of investigating because not enough people know the story about how this court got captured by a bunch of creepy right-wing billionaires.
11: Oh, my God.
0: If you're
11: So which billionaires were responsible for putting a woman on the court who can't tell the difference between men and women? Which one? Which billionaire did that? What a scam. So Sheldon White Club's position is we got to lock up the United States Supreme Court. We got to stop them. And that's because they're rendering judgments. Not all of them. Not all the judgments from the court have been great, by the way. Like the birthright citizenship garbage. Remember, the left is celebrating that. They love that. This idea that illegal aliens can jump across our border, have an American citizen child right away. Anyway, that's Sheldon White Club. Amazing. Okay, let's see here. We've got more from these idiots. We have more from them. Let's see. I'm trying to figure out what I wanted to take you to next. Did you see the Buc-ee's story, Jim? Have you been following the Buc-ee's thing? This is such a great story. It's ridiculous. Buc-ee's CEO has been telling people that he'd rather be in conservative states because they're good, and whereas left-wing states are like totally destructive for American business. Totally destructive. And so here is, we've actually got the audio of the guy. I didn't realize we had this. Take a listen. Here's the Buc-ee's CEO telling people recently that his company is going to spend all of its time in conservative states. Listen to this.
13: Opportunities, we're growing, we're building in a lot of places, but when you find a conservative, business-friendly state with a phenomenal workforce, it makes a difference. And I'm starting to realize life's too short to try to build in places that people don't appreciate what you're bringing versus a place like this where people do appreciate what you're building. So that leadership, that concept, that idea of conservative, business-friendly, family-oriented concept works so much better if it trickles down from the very leadership, from the very top at the governor's office, at the congressman, at the proper...
11: Yeah. It's so much better to build in conservative states. People appreciate what you're bringing. You can actually build a business and succeed. You build in these lib states, they try and run you out. So he's just saying it out loud. Isn't that nice? What a nice message to like have somebody just be honest about this. Now, what's happened, what's ensued since he told that story, his name is Arch Applin III. He goes by Beaver. That's his nickname. What's ensued since then is that lefties are now saying that they're going to boycott Buc-ee's. Now, in case you needed another reason to go to Buc-ee's, here's one. Liberals are refusing to go, which is hilarious. How well did that work out with Chick-fil-A, by the way? They were like, well, I'm not going to Chick-fil-A anymore because they like Christians. They close on Sundays. Okay, what happened? Chick-fil-A is wildly successful. Maybe there's a corollary there. If liberals don't give you business, if they don't actually go to, well, I don't know if they're giving anything, but if they don't go there, maybe the place becomes even better. Here's Buc-ee's now not going to have libs showing up.
12: Okay, all my fellow Democrats, this is great news. There's actually a Republican-owned business that's letting you know he doesn't like us. He doesn't want our money, and he is going to prioritize opening more locations in red states. And that's Buc-ee's, the big travel centers. They're in red states, but they're in Colorado, Virginia, Arizona. They just opened a location in Wisconsin. And the owner, Arch Beaver Applin, we're going to call him Beaver throughout this. Beaver says that he loves the leadership of red states, that there's employees in blue states. Everything about red states is so much better for his business, which means he wants to totally depress the wages. He doesn't want to offer any kind of benefits. He wants to be in red states that are in the bottom 20 states for poverty levels and all kinds of stuff. And it's really good for businesses to operate in red states because they always put the business owners above the workers. And, you know, that's one thing to say.
11: By the way, this is like such nonsense. Have you been to a Buc-ee's before? I don't know. This lady apparently hasn't. Have you seen the sign that lists all of the different wages you can make if you work there? You ever seen those? It's actually pretty amazing. Buc-ee's is not like shortchanging anybody. They're actually offering pretty competitive wages and salaries depending on the gig that you get. And I don't know how old these signs are. I'm looking at one right here. This is a Buc-ee's sign. It says if you want to work in the cashier, gift warehouse, maintenance, and grocery stocker, you can make $20 an hour, no experience necessary. 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I'm sorry. What? Are these people being hurt by Buc-ee's? They're being exploited? What's happening here?
14: No.
11: Some good money. 3 weeks paid time off. 401k, 100% match up to 6%. That's competitive. That's a lot of companies aren't even doing a 6%. Then healthcare, an extra $2 an hour for overnight work. I'm reading these numbers going, this is real money, baby. And this lady is crapping all over it. And so what is he doing? He's setting up these great paying, great successful businesses in conservative states because he goes, these blue states are ungrateful. They make it painful. They make it impossible to set up. And all we're trying to do is run a great American business. And this woman, I know this is a rando we're picking, but I'm telling you, this is the sentiment. This is the sentiment on the left. Their view is that red states are backwater, that they're poor people, they're stupid people. Listen just as how deeply patronizing all of this is from this overeducated snob.
12: Don't want to offer any kind of benefits. He wants to be in red states that are in the bottom 20 states for poverty levels and all kinds of stuff. And it's really good for businesses to operate in red states because they always put the business owners above the workers. And, you know, that's one thing to say you want to go to red states for that reason, but to turn around and insult all the blue states and the workers and their leadership, just remember, when you're traveling, drive right by Buc-ee's. Do not pull in to Buc-ee's. He doesn't want our liberal blue dollars, even though liberal blue states have a ton more money. You're going to get what you wish for, Beaver.
11: Yeah, why do you think the bathrooms are so clean? We don't have libs destroying them all the time. That's one reason why. Isn't that amazing? It's just typical stuff. And also, this is how you get the libs to expose themselves. You just tell the truth. Like, blue states kind of suck. And then they light their hair on fire. They scream at the sky. They go absolutely ballistic. Then they get all patronizing. They talk down to you. Fly over America, stupid people. We've got all the money. Uh-huh. All the money. And their plan is to steal every last dollar you have. Their plan is, give my party power, and then we're going to take whatever money you have left. You stupid poor people. That's Democrats for you. Not into Buc-ee's. This makes me even more into Buc-ee's. More ahead on The Vince Show.
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2: State police have arrested the adult son of a woman found dead Sunday in Sewickley Township. Kristen Hamilton's body was discovered Sunday at a home on Hermony West Newton Road. Police have not reported the cause of the woman's death. Her adult son, Jacob Michael Corber, was taken into custody last night in connection with the case. No charges have been announced. One person's dead and two firefighters were left injured after a Sunday night fire in Washington County. The fire happened on Warren Street Extension. Officials say that 75-year-old Linda Pankovich died in the fire. Meanwhile, a pair of firefighters injured in a fall at the scene were also taken to the local hospital for care and have since been released. A Turtle Creek man has been identified as the person whose body was pulled last week from the Mon River. The remains of 24-year-old Jamel Williams were found last Sunday by Eastern Regional Mon Valley Police Department officers near Braddock. There's been no word on Williams' cause of death. A Somerset County woman who authorities say was injured in a single-vehicle DUI crash last month has died. 73-year-old Kathy Hay reportedly had a blood alcohol concentration of 0.13 on July 11th, when she hit a utility pole in Jenner Township. She passed away on Saturday. In other news, the Indiana County Fair continues, as Abby States was named this year's Fair Queen on Sunday. Veterans and senior citizens will receive free admission to the event today. The fair runs through September 5th. And finally, the Pittsburgh Steelers have traded running back Caleb Johnson to the Green Bay Packers. Pittsburgh sent him to Green Bay for a 2028 sixth-round pick, clearing a crowded backfield, leaving behind Jaylen Warren and new signee Rico Dowdle. Johnson struggled as a rookie last year, rushing for just 69 yards on 28 carries. He'll back up Josh Jacobs in Green Bay, though Jacobs now sits on the commissioner's exempt list after a misdemeanor battery charge tied to a May arrest.
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3: 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And I still debating over getting that name changed, but we're still there. 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All those places. And at X, if you want to post a comment or a question there at Bob Greenberg. We are back. And lots to talk about here tonight. Steelers are now our number one. We'll do some college football, maybe a little Pirates from 6 to 6:30. We have Tom Reisenweber this week in District 10 at 6:30 to 6:45. And then the professor Ryan Briggs will join us for our Pigskin Pick'em segment. We crown our first week's champion from the fans, who will take home a $25 gift card to the Quaker Steak and Lube in Sharon, and also tell you who wins from our experts and who the experts thinks are going to win in week number two, highlighted by Mercer County's best rivalry by far, the Hickory-Sharon game on Saturday night. Justin McGonigal is back, our longtime co-host, U Ringer, still battling, hoping to get him back in these studios someday, but keep your thoughts and prayers to Hugh at this stage. Justin is back. And talking about prayers, it's a tough weekend for a lot of NFL players, Justin, as their dreams of making it to the NFL most likely have gone away by getting cut. Not an easy time. I know fans don't think about it that way, but still you think about some of the players, at least that have had local ties over all these years. And I remember those days. It's not an easy time.
4: Yeah, I know it's weird because there you see so many people celebrating different guys getting cut, people that they don't like on the team or whatever. And you forget sometimes that they just lost their job, obviously. And same goes for when coaches get fired. Everybody gets happy, but, and these guys have millions of dollars, so it doesn't really matter as much. But yeah, some of these young undrafted free agents, thankfully a lot of them are going to be back on practice squads around the NFL. But, for a lot of guys, that's the end of their dreams.
3: And the highlight with the Steelers 53-man roster, which we keep being told that it's in fluctuation. So even though what we officially have today could change here in a day or two, but bottom line for me, the headline is four quarterbacks on the roster. It's hard to fathom. I understand. We can talk about it. What is your thought?
4: Now that it's happened, I feel like it could be a little bit overblown with the new practice squad elevation rules on game day. These guys, they can call up, a ninth offensive lineman or, an extra cornerback or whatever they need to. It's not like the old days where they couldn't call up anybody and that was your 53 and you're just kind of wasting a spot there. So I think it's probably a little bit overblown. Is the 53rd guy, 52nd, 51st guy going to make an impact on game day? Probably not, unless, if there are some emergency happens, they need a, extra offensive lineman if it gets that low. But, there are three other teams across the NFL kept four quarterbacks. We thought maybe Will Howard would go to IR after the concussion, protocol after the game, but they say he's going to be ready by week one now also.
3: Saw a story today that was sent to me by Jack Duffin. I think he works for, I'm sorry to say, but it's actually a very good story. He works for the Cleveland Browns. But he wrote a story, and I really didn't dig into the practice squad rules, but a couple tidbits I think fans should be interested in. First off, teams can keep up to 16 players on their practice squad. Six of the players can have more than two accrued seasons, meaning the majority of the players are young and aspiring. Accrued season is when a player is on the roster, PUP, or IR for at least 6 games during a season. Once a player is released, they can choose to sign with any team's practice squad. If they have less than 4 accrued seasons, they need to clear waivers first, blah, blah, blah. So there'll be 16 players on this list. The Steelers, as of now, I believe they have put 12 of those players on there.
4: 13. There's one thing I was trying to get clarification on. We have that international linebacker. I think there's an exemption for that. So I think they get 17, but I'm not sure if that is true or not, but that's my understanding. I think they get an extra spot.
3: So that is interesting, and that's not been reported yet, so you're digging into that. When you look at the makeup of the team, what surprises you the most? I mean, forget about the quarterbacks. I think we saw this train coming down the track. What surprises you the most about the way this team looks?
4: There's not a lot of depth at a few different spots. You know, you look at the inside linebacker room, they cut Landon Roberts yesterday morning. You know, that was pretty surprising to most people. You know, you brought him in 3 weeks ago. You make him play in well into the fourth quarter of both preseason games, a respected veteran in the locker room, and then you just cut ties with him. You know, Omar Khan said today that they're not going to say that they're not going to bring him back, but you know, from what he said this morning is that they didn't make any plans with him and he was shocked that he was released. So, you know, that's not a great look for the organization. You know, Malik Harrison didn't hardly play. You know, he was already on the team. If you're looking for somebody to take up reps, let him play. He was making $4.5 million. The inside linebacker is still thin. They only went with 4 safeties. Spears Jennings makes the roster. You know, I thought he put on a pretty good performance in the preseason. Omar Khan said today they were impressed with him and he's going to get snaps. So, you know, a 7th round rookie getting snaps is pretty rare. I feel like it, especially early on in the season, but with Deshaun Elliott going on IR, you know, he's going to miss the first 4 weeks. So there's a need there.
3: And that's probably the, out of all the storylines coming out of camp and going into the start of the season, Elliott being out is maybe the worst news of the bunch, right?
4: Yeah, not great, especially, you know, you've seen what they missed from him with him out last year for most of the season with that knee, you know, gruesome knee injury. I guess after the Jets game, they said he was sore, a lot of soreness, and they decided to play it safe. They said today and just put him on, you know, IR and see how he is and get him ready for week 5. So yeah, definitely a big blow. And Jaquan Brisker hasn't practiced for like 2 or 3 weeks right now. So Joey Porter Jr. hasn't practiced. Omar Khan said today they expect him to practice tomorrow. You got to get the secondary figured out and get some playing time together before you get to the first week. You know, thankfully they have a couple weeks of practice, but yeah, it's going to be interesting to see how rusty they are at the beginning of the first half against the Falcons.
3: I would imagine because of the Elliott situation, and this is my guess, that may mean that Jalen Ramsey may be heading back to maybe playing safety, don't you think? They're a little bit shallower there?
4: Yeah, I mean, that's definitely an option for them. I think they would prefer to keep him at the slot corner, hero spot, star spot, or whatever they're calling it, and keep him in that area. So it'll be interesting to see. Brandon Echols is healthy now, so that gives him another option now at slot corner. He played a lot last year there when Ramsey moved to safety. But, there's definitely a hole there. Omar Khan said this afternoon that they would look to maybe add a veteran safety, but you're probably going to see that Rashawn Jennings, or that's not his first name, but Jennings and Brisker be your guys out there.
3: And that's not great. So, that's not what Steelers anticipated to open up the season. It's a little bit weaker than anticipated. The Steelers kept 24 defensive players, 26 offensive players, and 3 specialists. They kept, and I don't know if this is a first, they kept all 10 draft picks. All 10 draft picks made the team. I never heard that before.
4: I think in some of the years where they've had maybe 5 draft picks, you know, they traded away 2, they've kept the whole entire, you know, roster. But 10 is definitely pretty crazy, plus the 1 undrafted free agent.
3: That's really unbelievable. My theory is, and I'm going with this on the 4 quarterbacks, is that they want to keep these other 3 for next year. And they know Rodgers is retiring, and this will be their quarterback room next year. And if they got rid of Howard particularly, there's still a slight chance they could have lost him, which I don't know if they would have. But my theory is that is the plan. They're going to put Howard on IR. He got dinged up a little bit in their last preseason game, and that's what Mike McCarthy wants.
4: Yeah, Will Howard, I'd really love to know what exactly they think about him. I'm not sure that he, you know, impressed anybody during the preseason outside of that one drive before halftime against the Packers. But, they're worried about something with him. But there were so many quarterbacks cut. I don't think that he would have probably got claimed anyways. But, you know, he could have chose to sign somewhere else too at the practice squad. He's not forced to go there. Maybe he wanted to go somewhere else. He thought I had a better opportunity, you know, with Aller now in the fold too. So, you know, maybe they were afraid to lose him in that regard. But, it's going to be interesting to see what they do. You know, Adam Schefter was on today. He said that it's still possible Mason Rudolph could be on the move if somebody gets hurt and desperate. The Steelers apparently shopped him around a little bit. Didn't love any of the offers they received, so they kept him.
3: I mean, the Steelers, every player that got released, none of those players were picked up.
4: That's every year.
3: But what does that mean? I mean, the players they're bringing in, nobody wants these guys.
4: Yeah, I mean, it's been a joke for a while now. Everybody they've released at cutdowns, no one gets picked up by anybody else. There wasn't a ton of waiver transactions today. There was even guys that I thought would have gotten picked up, but did not. So I guess it all kind of goes down to, you know, familiarity with other coaches and stuff like that for some of these guys that do get waived. The Dolphins brought in 7 guys, and the Raiders had the first waiver, and they can claim as many as they want. And they only picked 1. The Steelers pick up nothing. You know, hopefully they are very comfortable with their roster, apparently.
3: And the one guy that I actually posted about, because he's a local guy, Geno Stone, gets picked up by the Bills. He's a safety. Steelers need safeties. This is a Newcastle guy. I thought that would have been a pretty good fit.
4: Yeah, the Geno Stone connections happened like every year for 3 years, and then he went to the Ravens in Cincinnati. He's been around the division, you know, familiar with the Steelers. He was familiar with Mike Tomlin, too. They had a good relationship, from what I understand. And when he was released the other day, we thought, oh, that'd be a great person to bring on. But he goes to the Bills practice squad. So apparently, the Steelers weren't offering him anything, or he would have, you know, come to Pittsburgh.
3: Yeah, you would think, especially because he's played in the AFC North, he knows where, you know, how all the bodies are buried, per se. And I think that if especially his local connection, but you never know. Maybe he will find his way to the Steelers roster someday. Who knows?
4: Yeah, I hate to hate on hometown kid, but he hasn't been the greatest either, so it might not be the worst thing in the world.
3: 724-981-7900. We are talking Steelers and their roster. How about the two big announcements last week, late in the week, the two big trades, Broderick Jones and Caleb Johnson out the door. Broderick Jones will get added to the dubious list of worst number one draft picks in Steeler history. And then Caleb Johnson, not really a surprise. I think the Steelers getting a pick for him is an incredible move, considering I thought he's going to get cut. Just your thought about these two moves.
4: Yeah, the Broderick Jones one, you know, obviously Dallas came giving him an offer they couldn't refuse. I mean, a third round pick, I know they gave up a fourth with them, but you're moving up a whole round. I think that's important. They threw in a sixth round pick too, for a guy that is coming off a serious injury, lost all that weight, shown he hasn't been strong. He's getting toasted by fifth stringers. So that's definitely a win, I think, for the Steelers, you know, whether he might not even be able to play past this year if he can't overcome, you know, a lot of the things he's already dealing with. So we'll see how he does in Dallas. I don't think it's going to be a George Pickens situation where, you know, he becomes basically an all-pro. I think we all knew George Pickens had the talent, was a great player. The Cowboy fans, you know, they're all bragging about that. But I think everybody knew that George Pickens was great. It was just a maturity issue. You know, and kind of the same thing with Broderick. You know, his failure comes a lot. It falls a lot on the Steelers also. You know, they put him on different spots, swung him around a bunch of times. You know, he was young and raw. They knew that. you know, so they've been, you know, they've been throwing all these guys in on the offensive line to the wrong positions and trying to make them all versatile. You know, but some, most of it also falls on Broderick too. He did not mature, you know, from what we saw. You know, he's a great locker room guy and stuff like that. So, you know, I'm sure he'll fit in Dallas and everything like that. But it's great to see them get that return for him. But it does leave a hole now. They do need a swing tackle. You know, I'm not sure what they're going to do with that, but it makes sense now when you see Dylan Cook was playing left tackle in the last preseason game, getting a lot of reps there. So, you know, that'll be interesting. Caleb Johnson, you know, they brought him in, and he's a great wide zone running back. You know, that was a system they had in Iowa, and that was something Arthur Smith was supposed to be able to – that was his formula too. It didn't really show it last year. I mean, didn't get a lot of opportunities. You know, he'll always be remembered for the fumble – you know, in the end zone, like Barry Foster back in the day.
3: But, yeah.
4: You know, he just wasn't given a lot of chances either. So, and in the preseason, he didn't do anything special. He wasn't even able to just play special teams. I think that was a big factor, you know, why they kept Eli Heidenreich. You know, he had a tackle the other day on special teams. You know, so, yeah, I'm glad they got something for Johnson, but it's a 2028 sixth round pick, so you know you're not going to see that return for a long time.
3: I mean, it's pretty clear that Mike McCarthy, he wants players that are not locked into one position, especially the guys like Heidenreich, who may be a special teamer if needed. You know, can you know maybe play something else, you know, even as a running back, but you know he has a few other skill sets that put him above the other two guys that he beat out.
4: Yeah, yeah. They have listed him on their social media depth or final 53 roster or whatever that they posted last night. They listed him as a wide receiver halfback, which is odd since they didn't let him play any wide receiver, really.
3: He's not a wide receiver.
4: The whole preseason. So I don't know if that was their way of saying he's more valuable than anything or not. But you know, the one guy that I would have liked to see, you know, had he not returned the punt for the touchdown late against the Bills, Wet Weegan, would he have made the team? I'm guessing he probably would have just based on all the other cuts that they had. But that would have been interesting if he didn't have that big play, because he did nothing in the return game until he broke that one. And he's lucky that he shed the couple tacklers he did, or he wouldn't have got anything on that one.
3: Yeah, that's a great question. I thought the same thing. When I saw the play, he made the team.
4: Exactly.
3: Mike says, last time the Steelers drafted and signed all their draft picks, he claims, was 1999. So
4: thanks, Mike.
3: I'll take Mike's word. Thanks for that info. It's been 27 years.
4: Yeah, that was the Troy Edwards draft.
3: That's Troy Edwards was, another
4: Scott,
3: one.
4: Scott Shields.
3: Troy Edwards was another bust.
4: I know. I loved him when I was a kid.
3: Oh, he was great in college.
4: Yeah, he had that one game in college. He had 500 and some yards.
3: Yes.
4: And 22 receptions or something.
3: 724-981-7900. Steelers only kept two, and I'll say legitimate running backs. Jaylen Warren and Rico Dowdell. I mean, is that a surprise? Or is that something with roster management on game day, they can bring up Lou Nichols and some of these guys if necessary?
4: Yeah, I think that's like we were talking about the practice squad, the elevations. I don't think they need to keep any more than that. And clearly Lou Nichols didn't go anywhere. He's back on the practice squad. They have Travis Homer back on the practice squad. I think, you know, again, those rules, that's what allows them to kind of juggle it a little bit better than, you know, before. You know, if you're down to your third string running back in the game, that's probably not great anyways.
3: No, that's true. That is true, but it's not like Warren or Dowdell are, you know, are Pro Bowl type guys. They're all good, but none of them are superstars to the point where, you know, they're almost all interchangeable in my mind.
4: McCarthy and Rodgers might be happy if there's no running backs left to play so they can just throw it every time.
3: Yeah. How about what was your take on some of the, I don't know if it was contrived controversy that came up? You mentioned Aaron Rodgers, T.J. Watt, and Cam

0: came up. You mentioned Aaron Rodgers. Aaron Rodgers, T.J. Watt, and Cam Hayward did not go to the last preseason game in Buffalo. Three captains. There were some trying to generate some controversy over that. I tend to agree. I thought they should have been there. It wasn't like they were flying to California. But was that a big deal?
1: No, I don't think so. There was a lot of guys. I seen some Instagram posts. There was quite a few guys that did not go. They all watched the game somewhere. I think McCarthy came out and tried to say they were all getting treatment. So I think that was their excuse. Maybe Rooney didn't want to pay for the extra room in the charter.
0: Wow, that could be true.
1: But yeah, no, I don't think that was a big deal. I mean, they weren't going to play. They were just going to stand there. It's not like they needed to give any hoorah in the preseason games.
0: Right, and like somebody else said, it's the coach's job. There's enough coaches here to take care of these guys. You want T.J. Watt trying to talk to a young linebacker on what to do? I mean, that's not his job.
1: Yeah. No, I was fine with that.
0: Yeah, I thought it was just that's classic end of training camp, contrived controversies that nobody cares about, but people talk about. As you look at the makeup of the team, where's the strength and where's the weakness?
1: Well, I think the defensive line, there's some strength there. Finally, we have a lot of depth. I was surprised they kept 7 defensive linemen now. That seems a little bit overkill probably, but good to see. Maybe they're going to rotate a lot more. We'll see how many they dress on game day. Probably maybe scared that one of those younger guys was going to get picked up. I think you have a lot of depth there. You have so much depth at outside linebacker. You got 4 great guys there. If long as Joey Porter plays and signs and, you know, he's healthy and Jalen Ramsey's healthy, you have tons of depth at cornerback. They might need that with the lack of depth at safety. But it all goes to the defense, and there's a reason why they have the highest paid defense in the league, because of all the good players they have at these positions. The tight end room, also good. They have 3 guys there that now can play all across the field. Nikowski, too, the fullback-type hybrid. I think they have some depth that they haven't had for a while.
0: Is this team better, at least on paper, than the one that ended last year?
1: Oh, yeah, absolutely. Yeah, plus you have different coaching. I think that's an upgrade also.
0: Well, there's no question. A fresh look on the coaching staff should benefit this team. So from your perspective, and we don't do our traditional season predictions until Labor Day, so we have a week to figure this out. But you think, as we talk here tonight, Justin, that this Steelers team is better than the one that won the AFC North last year?
1: Yeah, I think they have way more. Well, they're coming in healthy, for starters. I think they're kind of banged up there last year. Again, Elliott was out. The T.J. Watt situation, this long DK Metcalf, whatever that problem was. I mean, he was suspended, not injured. But, yeah, I think this team's better all around. The defensive line's going to be better because Keanu Benton's going to be playing a spot he should be playing. Yaya Black's a year in the league longer. Harmon's a year in the league longer. These guys are getting some experience. And we had a lot of guys last year, young guys, that have to take a step forward. And, I'm assuming they're going to. I'm sure maybe they all won't, but definitely – they should be able to compete with the Ravens and the Bengals.
0: 724-981-7900. We're going to take our first break. We'll continue Steeler talk. You're welcome to call. 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
9: Welcome back. Bob Greenberg, Justin McGonigal of Steeler Nation here joining us, talking Steelers here in this first hour. Is tomorrow D-Day for Joey Porter Jr.? I mean, he hasn't practiced. There's all the talk about a contract. I mean, if he doesn't show up tomorrow and is on the field, even though he's been cleared, is this going to be a significant problem?
10: Yeah, I fully expect him to practice tomorrow if I had to guess, but we'll see. Yeah, if he doesn't practice, then yeah, that's a big problem for them because they need him back and they're running out of time. You know, I don't think he has any leverage left at this point. You know, there he needs to get on the field and practice. I feel, you know, from what they've said, McCarthy wants him to practice. And, you know, once he starts practicing, they're more inclined to give him a contract. But they haven't offered him anything. They're not close on anything. You know, deadlines breed, you know, closure on things. So maybe, you know, as the season gets closer, and we've seen, you know, Cam Hayward and Watt and all these guys get deals done, you know, a couple days before the game. So, you know, I do expect him to practice, especially Khan said today that he expects all healthy people to be participating in tomorrow. So we'll see, though.
9: Now, there was a lot of speculation. I think last week there was a restructure of what DK Metcalf's contract, and everybody was thinking immediately that they were freeing up money for Joey Porter Jr.
10: Yeah, but the thing is with these extensions and stuff, they don't really affect this year's salary cap. You know, all the money, it's usually, you know, it depends on who reports it, but usually it'll be a 4-year extension, you know, that adds on to their last year that they already have. So you don't bring a lot of money, you know, new money onto your cap this year. They needed money to navigate the season, you know, for signings during the season, you know, plus pay the practice squad, you know, things like of that nature. Plus, whenever they cut down from the 90-man roster, like in preseason, only the top 51 guys count against the salary cap. You know, once they get into the 53, then they add two more guys, you know, and it goes to the, you know, the salaries usually bump up to vet minimums and things like that. So you see, they needed room. They didn't have very much left after what they've done, you know, so far, you know, even going into, you know, other extensions this year, while they didn't add a lot of money there, you know, they still sometimes move signing bonuses and things like that, you know, to this year. But the problem is next year, initially, they need to clear some cap room for next year. Going into 2027, they don't have a lot of room there. I mean, Jalen Ramsey getting cut saves them $21 million, and they have other options to restructure next year. And, you know, I assume the salary cap will go up another $20 million. But when this money that they have that they don't use during the season will roll over to next year also. So that gives them even more money to add to the cap when they're already tight.
9: 724-981-7900 if you have any thoughts, comments about the Steelers, their roster, upcoming season. You're more than welcome to give us a call. As I'm looking at the wide receiver room, and DK Metcalf, Michael Pittman Jr., clear 1 and 2. Who would you predict will be 3, 4, and 5? You know, if they go to those five receiver sets, who's coming out 3, 4, and 5?
10: I expect week 1, you probably see Roman Wilson be the number 3. Judging by the fact that he didn't play at all the last preseason game, and they seem to be high on giving him a chance. So we'll see how that goes. If he makes any mistakes and Aaron Rodgers screaming at him, you probably see Jeremy Bernard get in there. I think he's still going to get a lot of playing time. I think he's shown ability in the preseason. You know, he's pretty dangerous with the ball. So I'd definitely like to see him on the field too. You know, so he'll be the 4th guy. You know, Ben Skowronek is dealing with a concussion. He's mostly a special teamer. I think he would be the next receiver out there. Yeah, unless they have, I'm sure they're going to have packages for Wiegen, a lot of jet sweeps and screens and things like that. But I don't suspect you're going to see him lined up as an outside receiver, or, you know, anything like that. So, yeah, I think Skowronek will probably be, you know, that's a guy, he's underrated. He's been able to make a lot of plays with the football. You know, he was decent with the Rams before he came over. Everybody's kind of relegated him to a special teamer because he's great in coverage and stuff like that. But, you know, he's pretty sure-handed, just doesn't have a lot of speed and moves. But if you need a catch, you know, he could be your guy on third down.
9: Yeah, no speed and moves, it doesn't create a shelf life in the NFL. But if you can catch the ball in key moments, that does have a value.
10: And Rodgers loves him, so that also, I think, gives him a little bit more playing time.
9: Talking about DK Metcalf, this has been when it comes to off-the-field controversy, So far for a Steeler preseason, this has been one of the quieter ones, especially with the transition with the coaching staff. But DK Metcalf apparently posted a picture on Instagram last week. It looked like he was kind of body shaming a older gentleman at a grocery store. There was a lot of uproar about that, kind of, you know, for a day or two, a lot of discussion. What was being mentioned in your circles about DK Metcalf and that whole incident?
10: Yeah, I'll credit one of my lead writers, Anthony Halkias. He's the one that posted that and went viral on X. He's a bodybuilder type kid, so he, you know, he's into that stuff. But yeah, I mean, it was just unnecessary. A guy has 1.3 million followers. There was no need to do that, especially coming off last year when you grab a fan and get suspended for 2 games and almost cost them the playoffs. Just a dumb thing. And he doesn't come off as a bad person. Like, if you listen to him speak and stuff like that, he doesn't seem like he's an idiot. Just a poor decision. He deleted the post, so I'm sure he caught some flack for it.
9: He was getting blown up. And, you know, you think about it. He, in the middle of a game last year, instead of focusing on everything but the game, he was listening to a fan chirping at him and then had to go make contact with him, which I thought was the dumbest thing in the history of sport. I mean, you're on the field. The guy can't get to you. What are you doing? And it impacted the Steelers big time, got suspended. And then
10: it was the first half of a game that they were not doing anything on offense
9: exactly.
10: To the very end. And he's just lucky he didn't get thrown out of the game. They would have been out of the playoffs right then.
9: I mean, it was hard to even fathom. And I remember on this show, you know, you and I were on the same page. We were, you know, absolutely inexcusable. And then, what's he do? He goes into a grocery store. I mean, I can't even imagine the mindset. I'm gonna take a picture of a guy who, you know, he's older. Wasn't like he was, you know, 500 pounds. He was, you know, he was an older guy. We all gain weight, and he had to post it, and it was disappointing, you know. And I think, I guess I tend to hope that one day we would be in a world, and the best in the NFL, there'd be none of this drama by these, especially these wide receivers. The Steelers have had a long list of wide receivers that continue to cause issues off the field. And, you know, my dream is that day would end, but it doesn't appear it's ever going to come to an end.
10: No, unfortunately, I don't think you're going to ever see that ever again, especially with social media. DK's lucky that it just kind of went viral between Steeler fans and on social media and stuff like that. But I haven't seen the national media, you know, pick up on that for, you know, any of their shows as far as I know. But hopefully that's dead now.
9: Yeah. And it does appear that DK, by deleting it, probably helped his cause a little bit. We're talking with Justin McGonigal of Steeler Nation about the Steelers. Their 53-man roster basically was cut down to today. Is there a player or two, I guess I should ask you this way, who is 54 and 55? Who are the two players that were on the bubble and just didn't make it? From your perspective.
10: Yeah, I mean, there's probably a few guys that they kept a couple guys that probably were 53 and 54, I would assume, but they didn't think they were going to make waivers or whatever. But, you know, I was surprised about the Sebastian Castro, the safety. He was cut, especially for how thin they are there. You have to think that, you know, Lou Nichols or Travis Homer, you know, veteran. I don't know. I think that the fringe guys all made the team, I felt like. So, you know, I don't really know if I have a 54 or 55 besides some of those guys that they kept. Because, you know, you would have probably thought Eli Heidenreich was a one, or Gabriel.
9: Or Landon Roberts, maybe.
10: Yeah, I mean, you think him, but you don't think of him as the bubble guy.
9: That's true.
10: You know, in my mind anyways, maybe they did. But, yeah, I mean, they cut Malik Harrison, who was going to make $4.5 million. So, I don't think he was the bubble guy, but yeah, I just think it's the younger guys. But I think a lot of them just made the team for whatever reason. They showed out in the last preseason game. So, I mean, that's good to see, but I'm not sure that anybody on the practice squad is necessarily was worth somebody on the 53-man roster. I don't think when the practice squad list came out today, there was no one on that list that I thought, wow, thank God they got that guy.
9: Now, is Max Herleman back?
10: Yes, he is.
9: So he's back. That was one. I think he's a PA guy. Went to high school, I believe, out east. And there was some talk that he, you know, may have a chance.
10: Yeah, he performs great in the preseason. He went to Notre Dame, I think, but he just never. He just doesn't have enough to crack the roster, I don't think, from a explosive. He's kind of like a poor man's Ben Skowronek, you know, if you want to take it like that.
9: Let's see who's, yeah, I see Herleman's here, Nichols, Homer, Lake McCree, Castro, he made back to the practice, so there's, I mean, some of those names, but none of these guys are needle movers.
10: Yeah, no, exactly, and you saw that when no one else claimed any of these guys with a chance. But yeah, I don't think none of those guys, I thought, wow, man, I can't. When that came out yesterday, I didn't think, man, I can't believe that guy didn't make the team, or I really hope this guy comes back to the practice squad.
9: I just saw this. Like I said, I didn't get into my news till later this afternoon. I didn't realize Will Howard is in the concussion protocol.
10: Yeah, he is. They expect him to be back. The same with Skowronek. He's in the concussion protocol, also expected to be back by week one.
9: I mean, didn't we joke, and it wasn't just us, everybody was joking that there was, the way the Steelers would get around this was one of these quarterbacks was going to get dinged up in that final game so they could put him on the IR and then be able to protect him. And then even though we did see Howard get hit and his head did hit the turf, so there was no surprise there.
10: Yeah. I think everybody after the game tried to say they were making it up, but you could definitely see Howard. He got his bell rung, and clearly he did not want to come out of the game. You saw him talking to Dr. Bradley there on the sideline. They showed it on TV. You know, he came back in for that last drive, but I mean, he was getting bum rushed out there. The offensive line didn't do him any favors again. So I wasn't surprised after the game when they said he wasn't doing interviews because he was in the concussion protocol.
9: 724-981-7900. We are talking Steelers here in hour number one. As you look at this offensive line, and I would say right now, this is my number one concern, even though they have spent a lot of high draft picks on this group. They just got rid of one of their number one picks. If you can predict today who will be the starting five in less than 2 weeks, who will be the starting lineman on this roster?
10: Yeah, and you're going to have Fontana, who's going to be the left tackle, obviously. McCormick, the left guard. Frazier, the center. Yeah, I think you have to stick. It's going to be Spencer Anderson at right guard. I don't think Jennings Dunker has done enough to wow you. I mean, he's been impressive in the run game, I think, somewhat. And that's what everybody knew coming out of college. He was raw, crazy strength. You know, so you've seen him pushing some guys around in Buffalo the other day. I think he hopefully is going to progress to be able to become a serviceable lineman. He just needs to get way better in his pass protection. The Steelers are probably going to start Dylan Cook, I assume.
9: That's a conservative. That's the guy that showed something last year. And if you're the conservative pick would be Cook.
10: Yeah, but if it was me, I'd just start Max Iannakoue right now. I mean, the ability's there. You've seen it. Yeah, he did. You know, the first couple drives before halftime there, he was shaky, but it wasn't because he was just overmatched. Like, it was some technical. You know, didn't move his feet on the one, and we know he has great feet. He was much better in the second half. I thought he was much better on. He got out in space on that toss to Heinrich for the touchdown, or Heinrich for the touchdown. So, you know, I just throw him in.
9: We have a caller. Go ahead and put your headphones on. Turn your headphones up there. I think I turned them down for you.
10: The left one?
9: Just turn them all up. One of them will work. We have a caller. Hi, you're on the Pick Sports Line.
11: Yes, sir. Am I there?
9: Yeah, you're here.
11: I just want to touch base on four draft picks that was connected with Tomlin and how it affected the team. We'll start with Kenny Pickett, Jones, the offensive lineman, Kendall Green, and Caleb Johnson. Now, we know he had his hands in everything with that organization, and these were four upper echelon draft picks, and none of them are with the team. That's how bad it got with him being the head coach down there. And he still walked away with no press conference, no nothing, just walked away, inherited a nice job on Sunday Night Football, and that's what was the downfall of the team. He couldn't pick the talent. Never developed them, never picked the right guys. And those are four top picks right there, and they're not even on the roster anymore.
10: Yeah, they had a lot of draft blunders the last, you know, the last couple of years of Tomlin and the last couple of years of Colbert. Kendra Green was a horrendous choice. They thought that he could come in and play center, you know, for Big Ben's last year.
11: Don't even know what he's doing. Brought Jerry Jones, he was the number one pick. He probably can't even get in a stance right now. And Pickett, he played with 10 teams already, and he still can't hook on to anybody.
10: Yeah. Kenny Pickett definitely set the team back.
11: Top picks?
9: Yeah, there's no question. And that was the major contributing factor for this team to getting stale, and they missed on somebody. Now, the question I have is, how much is this on Omar Khan? I mean, he's the general manager. He was a money guy for all these years, and then they put him in that position to evaluate talent. Maybe he's to blame at this point.
11: Exactly. Someone got to be held accountable, right? They all got jobs. They all get paychecks. How come no one's being responsible for this? I mean, you might slip on the ice once or twice, but there's four guys right now that should be in the starting lineup on both sides of the ball. On the offensive side of the ball, they're not even with the team.
10: Yeah, Khan definitely missed on the Jones pick. You know, everybody else from that list that you said, I believe, was all Colbert. You know, and I think Khan is still trying to build back from all these horrible drafts they had. You know, the 2023 draft looks pretty good right now. You know, jury's still out on last year and this year. But, you know, I think he's done better. But I think a lot of that credit should go to Andy Weidel. You know, he's the guy that's actually, you know, scouting and, you know, doing all these things. Khan's still a money guy.
11: But who was at the top of the list? Tomlin. And he walked away.
10: I don't disagree. I don't disagree with what you're saying.
11: You know who controlled that whole organization. He did. And he got out when it finally got too hot, and it was a spiral. It was a plane wreck going down, and he bailed. And the whole everybody let him off the hook. The media, everybody let him off the hook. and he walked away and he inherited a new job and Mike Tomlin never had a losing season. That wasn't his record. That was all Ben Roethlisberger's record. Mike Tomlin had nothing to do with that. He inherited a coward's team and Ben carried the load and he walked out smelling like a rose. And now they're still fumbling the ball with these draft picks that they had to unload these players and trade them. They got peanuts for him, and they were top picks when he had his thumb on the organization.
9: There's no question about it. I agree with you. I think that alone, seeing what's happening, is a reflection on the end of Mike Tomlin's career and why it wasn't successful enough.
10: We can just be happy that he finally left.
11: He was so happy to get out of town on his own terms, and everybody washed his feet and listened to all of his Tomlinisms and all that nonsense he spewed. And you know what? All the shit he said, it had nothing to do with X's and O's about the meat and potatoes of football. He just said, we're going to paint the barn red and smash the grapes with our feet and all that. And everybody drank his Kool-Aid, and at the end he walked away unscathed, and he still looks like a genius. But when you peel those layers of the onions off, he's the culprit.
9: Hard to disagree with you, caller. We appreciate the call, though.
11: All right, thank you.
9: Hey, just don't use the four-letter word next time. I'll get in trouble for that. 724-981-7900.
10: We're getting fined.
9: That would be trouble. I will say this, that when you look at Mike Tomlin and the way he ended, and I know Hugh and I got in a big fight over this, I thought the fact that he did not have one last press conference was a slap at the organization. I don't care. He sent a statement out. He's talked on NBC. But the fact he didn't go and allow the local media to ask him final questions has never sat really good with me.
10: Yeah, I thought that was cowardly myself. I mean, you gave 18, 19 years of the organization, you know, just rolled out, didn't say bye, didn't say thanks to the fans or anything for all the support. You know, I know things were rough there, the fire Tomlin chant and stuff like that, and maybe he took it super personal, like Terry Bradshaw style or something like that, and had to get out of town. But yeah, there should have been a press conference. They didn't even have to answer questions of the media. Just roll them out there and let them talk. You know, say something. I mean, especially for the people that love and still love him. There's definitely tons of people on that side of the argument too. You know, as just as many as the people that hate him. But yeah, no, I thought that wasn't a great look. I didn't really care for his statement that he put out at the time. I didn't think it was very good.
9: But Justin, you know what's going to happen this year? It's going to be a Tomlin versus McCarthy season.
10: Oh, absolutely.
9: If the Steelers do badly, it's going to be because, see, when you had Tomlin there, if McCarthy does good, then it's going to be, see, should have got rid of Tomlin. It's going to be all that for a whole year or two.
10: You already see the fire. It was Tomlin's fault on social media for whatever that's happened so far. So, yeah, no, it's going to be horrible. Just like when Kenny Pickett played a couple of series for the Eagles and he did well that one game. And everybody's like, oh, see, Kenny, it was Tomlin's fault to Kenny and blah, blah. So, yeah, no, just be it. We'll all be ready for it.
9: We'll be back. One final quick break. 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
9: And we are back. A couple minutes left here on hour one of the Pick Sports Line. And the Steelers now have basically less than 2 weeks to get ready for their home opener. And this is the first home opener week one for how many years now? It's been a while.
10: Just a couple. I think just a few. Wasn't the 49ers the first game of the season that year?
9: But they have not had a lot of home.
10: Yeah, no, definitely have not had a lot. Yeah.
9: They've been on the road so many times in week one.
10: Yeah, Kenny's that first opener against the 49ers in 23, they blew us out.
9: Yeah.
10: That was coming off of Kenny Joe Montana in the preseason.
9: Oh, that's right, yes.
10: Got walloped.
9: Yeah, those were great times. Talking about quarterback, who do you think, you know, because everything gets micromanaged, and I know Mike Tomlin and Mike McCarthy would come out and say, the depth chart means nothing, we don't care, we have no impact. But who's going to be three and who's going to be four in your mind on that quarterback depth chart?
10: On whatever they show, I'm sure it'll be Howard. Still, it'll be a three, I would imagine. But you know, at this,
9: but if Howard's hurt, that might give him the that would be their out.
10: Yeah, maybe. Yeah, they said he's gonna be back, I think. But yeah, I think that far down the depth chart during the season, I'm not sure. You know, they're gonna be around the scout team and doing different things like that. You know, maybe McCarthy will do something different like he did during training camp and stuff with those two guys on their own field doing things. You know, like two different offenses. Like, yeah, I'm probably not going to be able to do that as much during the season because you need to focus on the first team and getting those guys ready and Mason getting him ready too, you know, while they develop. But, you know, a lot of that's going to fall on them, how much they develop this year too. You know, they have to be motivated to do all the small things and study the game and, you know, pick Aaron Rodgers' brain and do everything like that. But yeah, no, I think it'll be Howard will still be listed as three, Al or four.
9: I'm sure you saw it, and I forget who posted it, but there was a post about with the Broderick Jones trade, and there were somebody posted about the fact that the Steelers basically requiring all these players to be, you know, play multi positions, putting them out of position. And then I saw that Kendrick Green liked that post, and of course Kendrick Green was one of the poster childs of people being put out of position, and the Steelers seem to do that, and maybe they have been part of the cause on why this line has not progressed.
10: Well, Kendrick Green was just horrendous anyway, so I don't think it didn't matter where he played on the line. He was going to suck anyway. So, he was a fourth round pick anyways, not a top guy, you know. And like I said earlier, I think them moving Broderick Jones definitely hurt him some, but a lot of it falls on his feet too for not ever developing into what they thought he would. You know, I don't think they have as much versatility on the offensive line this year as they did. You know, McCollum is just a center. He can play guard, maybe in a pinch. Brock Hoffman, he can play center. He's not his position as guard, really. Spencer Anderson can play swing tackle, but he's not a guy that can go out there and play either of the tackle spots regularly. You know, Jennings Dunker is just a guard. Frazier is the only center.
9: Well, we'll find out. We have one more week before the game's start for real, and then it will get interesting to say the least. We're going to take a break, come back, talk a little bit of Pirates, a little college football starts this week, then high school football also in hour two. This is the Pick Sports Line, presented by Flynn's Tire on 790 WPIC, Sports Radio Z104.
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17: action can continue. I'm Lisa Lucera, Fox News. A divided Supreme Court lifting a lower court order that halted construction of the $400 million White House ballroom.
18: It is a temporary win for President Trump, who says the ballroom is needed for national security because the project also includes military and security bunkers. Lower courts have found the project is likely illegal without approval from Congress, but an order from the U.S. Supreme Court says the group challenging the project, the National Trust for Historic Preservation, likely does not have the right to sue. Four justices, including Chief Justice John Roberts, joined a dissent arguing demolition of the building's east wing and construction of a new ballroom is likely unlawful.
17: Fox's Jared Halpern at the White House. The jurors in the trial of Lindsey Clancy, the Massachusetts mom accused of killing her three young children, will resume deliberations tomorrow.
19: The only real interesting thing today, at least you can say, is that, well, there was no note, no question from this jury. In fact, this jury has only had one note over these last 3 days, and that was to ask to see two pieces of evidence, the bags of prescription pill bottles that were found in the home, as well as the knife that Lindsey Clancy used in her failed suicide attempt.
17: Fox's Brian Yenis in Plymouth. Clancy does not deny strangling her children, but her lawyer argues she did it because she had postpartum psychosis. The jury could find her guilty of murder or the lesser charge of manslaughter, or she could be acquitted if the jury finds she wasn't in control of herself due to psychiatric problems. A Las Vegas jury has begun deliberations in the murder trial of Dwayne Davis, who's charged in the 1996 killing of Tupac Shakur. The panel of 16 jurors, four of whom are alternates, heard testimony from 24 prosecution witnesses and three defense witnesses over 9 days. 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
17: Nearly 25 years after 9/11, a House panel releases an unclassified report on the attacks.
30: In favor will say aye.
31: Aye. Aye.
30: All those opposed, no. The ayes have it.
32: The House Select Intelligence Committee voted to release its review of the 9/11 Commission report. Committee Vice Chair Jim Himes said the review was thorough and complimentary.
33: The commission identified numerous areas for reform following the attacks, and most of those have been implemented, at least in part.
32: But the main theme pointed out by committee member Elise Stefanik was stopping the next attack that will use new and evolving threats.
34: Like artificial intelligence, cyber, drones, and influence operations and campaigns.
32: The committee met and voted at the Flight 93 Memorial in Shanksville, Pennsylvania. Gurnal Scott, Fox News.
17: In Nepal, rescuers are racing to free hundreds of workers believed to be trapped in tunnels at hydropower sites that were buried in mud during the flooding at the border with China. The number of dead now more than 950. Fashion designer John Galliano will no longer be honored at next year's Met Gala.
35: The designer announced the news after much reflection and discussion in an Instagram statement, writing in part, "I remain fully accountable for the pain caused by my words in the past, particularly the hurt I caused to the Jewish and Asian communities. And I remain deeply sorry," adding, "I do not want the debate surrounding me to place the Met in a difficult position or to distract from the remarkable work of the Costume Institute." Galliano was convicted of hate crime charges in Paris in 2011 after a video surfaced of him praising Hitler and berating a couple with anti-Semitic and anti-Asian slurs at a restaurant. Michelle Polino, Fox News.
17: At the box office this weekend, Spider-Man Brand New Day remains at number one, taking in about $22 million. The animated Coyote vs. Acme in second with $14 million. I'm Lisa Lucera. This is Fox News.
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9: And welcome back. Hour number two, the Pick Sports Line. Bob Greenberg, Justin McGonigal, Greenville native. Did you know Justin's from Greenville? In case you weren't aware, Steeler Nation. We are talking college, little Pirates here at about 6:30, and then this week in District 10, and we close it out with Pigskin Pick'em. College football starts this week, Justin, and an NFL player practiced with LSU today. Daquan Wright, who went through the Browns NFL training camp, he is now back in college because of a court order. I mean, is this one of the most ridiculous things that's ever happened in sports? I mean, I can't even imagine.
10: Yeah, I know. It's crazy. And you know, the SEC and the Big Ten all voted to not allow this to happen. Then the court said they had to let him play. So, you know, then they said they weren't going to allow them to play, you know, they had to forfeit games or whatever. Yeah, very, very silly. If you're Daquan Wright, you have to feel weird about it, you would think, you know, going back to play with all these younger kids. And then, but I guess if the money's right, it doesn't matter. You know, the NFL kind of distanced themselves from this. They said, look, you know, you can't go back to the draft. You know, last week, Lane Kiffin believed that they could go back to the draft. He said, but then the NFL shot that down. They said, no, you're a free agent. So, we'll see, you know, if this guy plays in a game or, you know, what happens. There's going to be a lot of backlash, I think, still from it regardless. I think he's the only one, right, that's signed anywhere yet?
9: Yes. And I think, you know, their claim is it's a unique situation, blah, blah, blah, blah, blah. Not everybody can do it. But my Sports Minute tomorrow discusses the fact that how rare it's going to be that I actually know the starting quarterback of Pitt's name. Because in the near future, these players are going to be switching, and as they're doing now, almost on a yearly basis. And I don't know many of the players' names now because they're not staying around long enough for me to know who they are.
10: Yeah, I know. All the Pitts of the world and the MAC teams and stuff like that, the ACC teams, they're just, you know, they're the minor leagues now for these big colleges. And until they get something figured out and stop all the madness that's the transfer portal and, you know, put some kind of limits on these things, it's just going to be chaos, you know, in men's football and basketball.
9: And, of course, college football, the big boys begin this week. There's games on Thursday, Friday. Don't get me going about that. And then Saturday is the big schedule. How much? I mean, I know you're a Steeler guy, Steeler Nation. How much do you engage with the college football, and are you a fan that's going to sit in front of the TV somewhere for a few hours on Saturday?
10: Yeah, no, I'm a Michigan fan from way back.
9: Oh, so,
10: yeah, the Charles Woodson days, you know, brought me onto that. But yeah, I'll watch Michigan or I'll watch whatever big games are on. I don't plan my day around it like I would the NFL or something like that. So you know, football will be on. I'm happy to have any sport that's on besides golf. Or things
9: stop
10: like that.
9: Stop about
10: so,
9: that.
10: We got to hate on the golf.
9: Stop about that.
10: So, but yeah.
9: So big games this week. You have a Penn State. They're at home against Marshall. They play at 3:30.
10: Go Thundering Herd.
9: And let's see. What's the other big games? Indiana, the defending champs. They play at noon. Alabama's on at noon. What are the best? Oh, I see that. Maybe the best game could be the 7:30 game. LSU and Clemson. It's on ABC.
10: Yeah, if Clemson's decent again, or if they could figure it out.
9: I mean, at least on paper, historically, they might be a good game.
10: Yeah, Sunday, you have Notre Dame, Wisconsin, prime time.
9: Sunday night,
10: yeah,
9: on Labor Day, so that's a good schedule. That might be the SMU and Florida State on Monday night.
10: Michigan plays Western Michigan at 7 o'clock on Saturday. Seems like an odd time.
9: It's on NBC. It's Michigan's favored by almost 28 points. That's a yawner.
10: But they'll only win by 7. What they do.
9: Of course, Pitt, the Panthers, who will be airing most of their games on Sports Radio Z104. They're on at 12:30 on Saturday. We'll have the game this Saturday. They're also on CW, ACC Network, CW, ESPNU. I mean, to find where Pitt plays sometimes is you got to be really buttoned up to figure out where these games are.
10: Yeah, that's always the problem. You never know what's on, you're scrolling through ESPN, FS1. Yes, you have to get a streaming service half the time or whatever. So it's definitely been harder. I think that's, back in the 90s and stuff like that, you knew what team was playing on what channel every week. Like Notre Dame was always on NBC. Michigan was on ABC. Now Notre Dame, you see them playing on Fox and other places. It's weird.
9: SEC was always on CBS.
10: Yeah.
9: So you knew all their game. I agree with you. It's absolutely insane now.
10: I watched plenty of Florida games in the 90s since they were good. And, when I was growing up.
9: The 10:30 game, which I'll be getting to because I have the Big Hickory Sharon game Saturday night, is UCLA, California. That is the late game on ESPN. Sounds fun, I guess. I don't know. I'll get to that. But so college football's back. I don't know. It's a different era for me with these new leagues and all the transfers and all the different, the money being made. Now how much are they going to talk about salaries now and the team salary? And
10: they're hiring GMs now.
9: GMs. I mean, this is insane. I saw the one of the coaches, it was all over my timeline today, was going how college football has gone off the rails now. And there's apparently no way to save it. At least the opportunities to save it, the Save It College Sports Act didn't pass. And it's still sitting there. And apparently nobody in charge wants to find a way to resolve it.
10: They just need to put Nick Saban in charge and let him figure it out. I mean, the guy has great ideas. But they need somebody like him to save it and then figure out some process that makes things better for the athletes. I'm fine with them getting paid and things of that nature, but buying the quarterback from the other team in your conference, for the next year just seems silly to me. That's not what college football is all about.
9: I mean, there's no way this can continue. I mean, first off,
10: it gets worse. Every year it gets worse.
9: Well, but colleges, in most cases, are not, their enrollment's not growing. So, I mean, there's going to be a wall coming soon. That's going to be hitting by all these schools that they can't afford to continue to do this. Now, the big boys who have all those endowments and all the rich supporters and that have no problem giving money out will find a way to keep going. But you'd have to believe it's going to be a limited group of schools that can afford to keep doing this before somebody says, okay, enough. We can't do it. We have to survive this education. We can't keep paying $20 million to the football team that wins 5 games.
10: Well, the good thing for these schools, though, is if they do go win, the college playoff and stuff, they get so much money every time they win the college playoff. So, you see a team like Indiana who got some players, got a good coach, and Cignetti and all that, and made a run. They won the national title. They got all that money. They do have to split it, with the other teams in the conference or however they work it. But, they're getting big amounts of money. They can make a run maybe every 5 years, kind of like these baseball teams that, develop real well, teams that aren't the Pirates, develop real well, make a run, win the World Series, and then they trade everybody off for prospects and do it again in 5 years. The college football is in a bad spot right now for sure.
9: Talking about a bad spot, the Pirates continue to be in a bad spot, even though they've given us a little bit of hope the last few days. As I keep telling some of the Pirate fans that I know, the Pirates are still mathematically in it, and they just need one of these all-time streaks to close out the year, like 17-8 or something like that, or whatever they got left, to maybe give them a legitimate shot to come in.
10: I think they need to go 20-5, I think.
9: That it is, okay.
10: To really have that's just to really give themselves a shot. They're 6 games out. They have 6 easy games at home coming up, starting tomorrow. They need to win all 6 of those games if they have a chance. Connor Griffin, it seems like he's going to be back on Friday. I assume that Ryan O'Hearn's going to be back in the next couple weeks for maybe the last stretch there. But they go on the road after these 6 home games. They play the White Sox, who they should be able to beat. You know, hopefully you win two out of three there. Then you go to play the Cubs, though. That's not going to be any easy games there. So I'm out on them right now. If somehow they win these six in a row, sweep these back-to-back series, I'll maybe get back on board.
9: My CBS Sports app right now, they predict the Pirates to make the postseason. They have a 1.1% chance.
10: Yeah. I mean, that's what they've done to themselves. You know, if they could have won, you know, two against the Dodgers before they won two against the Padres, and then again two against St. Louis, you know, they'd be in a much better situation right now. And that's how crazy it seems that this late in the season, if they would have just won two games like a week ago, they'd be in a better situation. But they'd probably be four games out instead of six. And yep. they play the Cardinals again also in the next couple weeks. Then they have to play the Brewers again. So, you know, it gets easy for a little bit, then it gets hard again.
9: Especially with a couple of those teams ahead of them. But they also, the schedule is so screwy. And it's one of the things that I'm not a big fan of. But think about this. Think about how the NFL schedules. And they pretty much have a good idea. And they've changed that schedule to make sure that you're playing your division teams down the stretch. You know, the Steelers are playing the Ravens. They're playing the Bengals. They know these games in the last month are meaningful. The Pirates are playing the Angels, the White Sox, the Royals, the Tigers, all American League teams.
10: Yeah. Yeah, it makes no sense.
9: I mean, it's insane.
10: But yeah, those four series, they need to win these games.
9: I mean, you know, maybe that'll benefit them, but it's like, you know, they need to be with some head-to-head teams. We at least add some drama down the stretch.
10: Good news, at least for the Pirates, is that the Padres seem to be imploding. They just were swept after losing two out of three to the Pirates. They were sitting in the three spots for quite a while. Now that's the Diamondbacks. The Diamondbacks are kind of a wild card, though, in themselves. They play pretty well, but they just split a four-game series with the Giants. And you talk about weird scheduling quirks. I don't know anything about this besides what I saw. They played Thursday, Friday, and then had a doubleheader on Saturday and didn't play on Sunday. I don't know if they moved that. I mean, they might have moved the game because of weather on Sunday, and I don't know, but that seems like an odd time. And I've seen other teams not playing in the same normal days, you know, having an off, like the Cardinals had an off game on a Saturday one time. So that seems very weird to me.
9: That is, well.
10: And it wasn't because of weather. It didn't get canceled. It just wasn't scheduled for that day.
9: Major League Baseball. I mean, there's so many things that just drive me insane. And I've come to the conclusion, I know people probably think this is crazy, that I don't even think they need to have leagues anymore. American National League, get rid of, I mean, the schedule's basically interleague the whole year. Just pick the top 16 teams and make the playoffs. I mean, why screw around with all this stuff? It'd be maybe more entertaining.
10: Then you wouldn't have any divisions and stuff like that.
9: Does it really matter? I mean, you look at all, nobody looks at divisions anymore. Do you care about
10: the Pirates would be in the playoffs probably if there was no if it was just top 16.
9: That's what I mean. That's my point. Because there's no more level. The schedules aren't even anymore.
10: You gotta keep it the same.
9: With the schedules, I'm just saying at this point. I you think about the 17 to 21 teams in the league that would have a shot down the stretch. They have no shot now. They want to draw attention in September. That would be a way to do it. With everything else they've done, Justin, I mean, they have ghost runners on now at second base. I mean, give me a break. The pitcher's got to tell the umpire when he goes pitching out of the stretch. I mean, there's so many, and, you know, there's DHs now for everybody. I mean, So all the rules have changed. There's pitch clocks now. You have to tap your head to replay. I mean, the league's changing in front of our eyes. And why not a major change like this?
10: Yeah, no, I see your point. I just can't get behind that.
9: It's crazy. I'll give the Pirates credit, though. I mean, they're hanging in there. I'm not saying they're going to do anything good, but they're four games under 500. The next six are going to be the key. These are all winnable games. And if they do get that stretch going, get hot, then they still got a shot. I mean, that's all you can ask for, I guess.
10: I'm just torn on it because I would like them to get hot and make it interesting. But I feel like at the end, they're going to not make the playoffs anyways. I don't want to do anything that saves Ben Sherrington's job. He should be fired. And it, you know, it's the same with like the Steelers for the Tomlin years. Like you wanted them to be good, but then when they lost like four in a row that one year, a couple years ago, you're like, hopefully that they're not going to make a run. Then they end up doing that. And then Tomlin keeps his job. But yeah, no, I hope Ben Sherrington, this is year seven. You waited all that time to bring in a serviceable bullpen. Like look at the bullpen now. They actually have been able to figure it out. I mean, Mason Montgomery should have been your closer back in May when they knew that Santana was horrible. Soto, horrible. I mean, Soto, I have to give him credit. He's been better lately.
9: He's been better.
10: Still very erratic. And when he goes in the game, you don't know if he's going to hit three guys in a row. Same with Johan Ramirez. But yeah, I mean, it just hopefully, I mean, it would be awesome if they make the playoffs. I just don't feel like they're going to. I just want Ben Sherrington gone. You need some kind of GM with some other plan, like whatever plan they're doing this season, from the injury management to the pitch management.
9: Something.
10: Like everything has been horrible. And, you know, Donnie Kelly takes credit for a lot of that. He deserves credit for a lot of that, the mishandling things. But I think a lot of that comes from Sherrington and what he instills in these guys to do. Kelly won't say it out loud, but I think from what I know, from people I know inside that building, you know, it's Sherrington.
9: Is Kelly coming back?
10: I imagine, but they need to give him some kind of coach on the bowl or on the bench, like Gene Lamont. He was there last year. He needs somebody that can help him with other things if they're going to let him be the manager. But like I said, I don't know that that's the case, that they don't let him do anything.
9: Let's see. Braden Huber said something about the VC box. Get the VC box. You can watch all the games on NCAA. This VC box comes up every year.
10: Yeah. I mean, it seems like a very good product. But you're delayed.
9: Yeah, and I'm not getting no VC box. Bill's talking about nobody cares about Pittsburgh sports. Bill's a big Cleveland guy, so I
10: tuned in the wrong channel.
9: I mean, yeah, go to Cleveland. I'm sure the Cleveland talk shows are so positive now. Yeah,
10: probably needs to wash his Deshaun Watson jersey.
9: Yeah, I mean, give me a break. I mean, the Browns, Dylan Gabriel, he should be the starter. He may be their best quarterback.
10: Yeah.
9: Yeah, I can't wait. Cleveland, they're moving out of Cleveland again. I mean, think about that. They went from Cleveland to Baltimore. Now they're going from Cleveland to Brook Park. They didn't even want to stay in Cleveland.
10: And building a dome.
9: I mean, but they don't even want to stay in Cleveland. I mean,
10: I think they had to pay the city like $11 million or some crazy amount of money just to get them to finally let them out. But paying millions of dollars to move out.
9: How does Cleveland let that happen?
10: The same way the Bears are moving to Illinois.
9: Well, that's true.
10: I mean, to Indiana.
9: I can't even imagine that either. I'm thinking if you're a politician, I don't talk politics, but if you're a politician, imagine in Pittsburgh, if the Steelers left Allegheny County.
10: Yeah, remember they wanted to move them to Washington.
9: Yes.
10: That was a big deal.
9: I mean, I can't even imagine.
10: I mean, there's talk of moving them to Cranberry now. You know, because they don't have anywhere to build a new stadium and then play it. You know, they can't build the stadium down there because everything's built up now.
9: There's no space.
10: Yeah. Like they were able to build Acrisure Stadium right next to Three Rivers.
9: That is true. That is true. There's no room down there. So there's, Steelers got to win. you win, even though, give the Bills credit. They found a way to get a new stadium. It's right. Wasn't it right next to the old one?
10: Yeah. Right there. Pretty much in the parking lots. But they have nothing surrounding their stadium.
9: That's true.
10: Parking lots.
9: That's true. So, I mean, the Steelers have no choice. They're going to have to spend money to upgrade. I don't know how you do that.
10: Yeah, I don't know. I was thinking about it the other day, but they have tried to add things in there. But, you know, I've been to 25 stadiums roughly, and the Heinz Field or Acrisure Stadium is one of the worst. You know, for trying to get concessions, moving around, like, yeah, it's just not a great spot.
9: Parking, roads in and out.
10: Yeah, I mean, at least there's decent, you know, if you're on the one side of the stadium towards the HOV lane and stuff like that, you can get out quickly. Semi-decent. But, you know, they built all the parking garages. They try to eliminate tailgating. And you go to some of these other places like Miami, they give you your own spot with an extra part of your spot for you to tailgate. You know, in Pittsburgh, they want to eliminate all that. They want you to pay your $50 and have no garbage or anything that they need to clean up.
9: I mean, But still, Cleveland's leaving. They're going to Brook Park. They've had enough of Cleveland.
10: Yeah, you can go to the Browns game, then walk over to the airport.
9: Right out of town.
10: Yeah.
9: My theory is they want to move out of Cleveland because it'll allow fans to get in and most likely out of the stadium quicker. Right? Access to one of the interstates.
10: Hey, I'm looking forward to those December Steeler games where I can go and the stadium's half empty and it'll be warm.
9: Do you think, because I think they should. I think if the Steelers ever redo or whatever they do with the stadium, they should add a retractable dome.
10: Yeah, I'd be fine with a retractable one. I think that'd be the way to go, I feel like. But yeah, I don't want just a dome. You ask me again in 20 years, I might want the dome. But I mean, they need to play in the weather in Pittsburgh still.
9: See, I like the retractable dome idea. That way, if it's anything above 60 and it's sunny out, the dome's

0: sunny out, the dome's open.
1: Yeah, well, they could use, I mean, they should just play the football and whatever, but if they have a concert and things like that, yeah, then they could use it year-round.
0: So I'm and it's never going to happen, because my dream for the last 30 years has been somebody in Pennsylvania domes a stadium, and then the high school state championships go to this dome. Instead of having to go in 12-degree weather in, you know, Mechanicsburg or somewhere else, I don't care where it is.
1: If there's a school that could do it, it'd be Cumberland Valley with all their money.
0: Cumberland Valley, what are you doing? I mean, even if it was in Erie, I'd go to Erie. But nobody has done it. And my dream was, and even though if Aquashore did it, they would never be able to commit every year to those dates because of the Steelers particularly. I guess they couldn't, but that's my dream. But it's that dream is slowly coming to an end. I mean, I'm at the later stages of my career now. I'm not going to get to it, I don't think.
1: No, I don't think you're going to see that, Fry.
0: I mean, how cool would it be, though?
1: The Steelers are going to have to just rebuild their own stadium, you know, add as much as they can, work on this section or do whatever. I mean, I was thinking about, they have a parking lot that's right outside the north side of the stadium that they use for cars and stuff like that for the players and stuff. They need to eliminate that and build up the back part to add more, you know, concessions and, you know, some kind of area. That gives you the lower deck and the upper deck more room. You know, they have abilities to do some things like that, I feel like. But, you know, as far as adding more suites and stuff like that, they already made the north end zone used to be like just private suites. They added two rows of seats, and that's like another club like you would see on the sidelines there, that's open to, you know, if you can buy season tickets. But yeah, I don't know what they'll do. I'm sure some architect can figure out something, I guess, but you know, that's a decision that's going to come up in the next couple of years.
0: And the Steelers have, I mean, they have the city and the state, you know, they have them wrapped up around their finger, because ultimately, they're going to say, we need X amount of dollars here to help us upgrade this. And Allegheny County will never allow them to move. City of Pittsburgh never allow them to move. So they're going to say, we need this to upgrade this stadium, and we need the money, and or else.
1: Yeah. Well, this, you know, and the thing, the Steelers don't even own the stadium. That's the Exhibition Authority or whatever they're called. You know, they own the stadium. The Steelers just lease it off them. So everything they do, they have to get approved through them, and then they give them the money. Like, all the new seats that they're putting in that project, that's like a $2 million project. They had to get approved through them.
0: Yeah, it's coming.
1: That's why they have to play. It's in their contract. They have to play at least 8 home games regular season there every year. That's why they could never go on these, you know, trips to the other countries and have a home game until last year when they had 9 regular season home games.
0: Because they went to 17 games.
1: Yeah.
0: And that's always, oh, don't even get me going on that, because that's another argument that I go crazy over. And the NFL, as a taxpayer, if any money that I've put into taxes has gone to help build the Steelers Stadium, and then they're taking games to Paris and then to Dublin, I mean, that's ridiculous.
1: Yeah, well, yeah, I had to spend a lot more money last year.
0: That's what I mean.
1: To go to Ireland to watch them.
0: And fans are like, nobody cares. Nobody cares. They're going to, yeah, they do. How about all the hotels and parking and the concessionaires and everybody that makes money off a Steeler home game? They lose one now. I know they play 17 games, but they should have 9 home games every other year.
1: Yeah. And this year, there was a lot of people looking forward to seeing them play in New Orleans, but that didn't happen.
0: They lost it.
1: It'd be another 8 years till they play there again.
0: Ridiculous. Drives me insane. That's going to do it. Go ahead.
1: We're going to have to prepare for it, because it's coming. It's going to be one every year here soon.
0: I 100%
1: agree.
0: That'll
1: probably be an 18-game schedule, though. So,
0: 18-game schedule, then every NFL team will have at least one international game.
1: Yeah, no, I fully expect that in the next couple of years.
0: Oh, it will, because they're running out of money. And there's only so much money they can grab from this country. They're reaching that ceiling, so they're looking for ways to grow the money internationally, and that's what all Roger Goodell does.
1: Oh, exactly. It's a money grab.
0: Insane. It's going to do it for this segment. Justin, appreciate you coming in. As always, look forward to chatting with you next Monday. Our annual, we predict the number of wins for the Steelers game by game next Monday night. So be prepared for that.
1: All right. You got it.
0: All right. It's going to do it here for Steeler Talk, NFL Talk. We'll come back with Tom Reisenweber of the Erie Times this week in District 10. Coming up next right here on 790 WPIC Sports Radio Z104.
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3: And it's that time of the week, This Week in District 10. Joining us is Tom Reisenweber of the Erie Times, GoErie.com. And Tom, week number one of high school football in the books. What were a couple of your headlines?
7: Yeah, I think it was you hate to say it for week one, but I think it was a prove-it week for a lot of teams. Greenville proved their worth coming up to Erie, holding off Vinny Feliciano on the three touchdowns and 221 yards and beat Mercer's Prep in a really tough game. Wilmington, you know, they were in a tussle at halftime. At Slippery Rock, they proved themselves in the second half. Sharon proved their worth, I think, by almost beating Cathedral Prep. What a classic that game was, and Cathedral Prep proving that they're better than they were last year. And they're, you know, with Mike Mishler calling the defense for the first time in his entire career, and they don't let Sharon score a touchdown on offense. Farrell proved themselves big time with a win over Clareton, and Hickory proved themselves with another really tough performance down south. A lot of stuff going on in that game outside of the field. And hanging with a very good Westinghouse team. I think a lot of the really good teams in District 10 proved that they're going to have another big season this year.
3: Yeah, I would agree with everything you said there. I think on the Hickory side, I'm not sure they'll face a better team in the regular season than Westinghouse. I mean, that was a really, really talented team with six or seven Division I recruits all over the field. Hickory battled for a long time with a new offensive line. This Saturday will be interesting when they take on Sharon. That's a toss-up game to me. I saw both teams Friday and Saturday. It's a toss-up game to me.
7: Yeah, I think it's going to be very close, as it should be. I think it's going to be a great rivalry game. I think it's going to be a preview of the D10 championship game. These two are going to face off again. I think they're the two best 3A teams in D10. Obviously, I think they're two of the best probably five or six teams in D10 overall. So it should be a great game. And both of them really looking to bounce back. You don't want to go 0-2 to start the season, but both play really well this first week and have a lot to build on.
3: Yeah, first time since 2018 that these two will face each other both with 0-1 records. So that does not happen very often, to say the least. Tom, there were some performances that were impressive. How about Sharpsville? Paul Piccarelli wins game number 239. They kind of reverted back to their traditional wing tee and they gain over 500 yards offense against Union.
7: Yeah, I think it's a great start for Sharpsville after what happened last year. We talked about how last year they were young and they had a lot of injuries, including their quarterback. And I think they're kind of firing all cylinders now. Looking at them in camp, they're a lot looser. They're a lot more relaxed. I think Gio Curry is going to have a big year again. He's refocused, ready to go. And Coach Pick said that they're definitely not going to be the same team they were last year. So I think they're a dangerous team in that region. I think, obviously, Farrell is probably the best team. But Sharpsville, don't count them out against Greenville and Wilmington. I think they're going to take care of Reynolds this week. And they could have another really good season and be one of the surprise teams in 2A that probably the 3 seed. Maybe there's a case if they beat Greenville, they can be the 2 seed behind Farrell and jump over Mercer's Prep. That's going to be a huge game for them during the season. So a lot of possibilities for the Blue Devils this year.
3: I'm looking at Gino Curry, and, he's got over 2,000 yards. He just broke that mark as a junior on Saturday night. He has a chance, if he stays healthy, to maybe go after the Sharpsville career record by Justin Napotnick in the mid-4,000s. I mean, I think if he stays healthy, he has a legitimate chance for that. That's a long-time record dating back to their 1997 state championship team.
7: Yeah, and it was kind of a tough thing. He was kind of thrown into the fire there as a freshman and counted on to do a lot. And I think there was a lot of pressure on him. And he had a good season. Then last year, there were struggles. They had some issues on the line and some injuries. And the pressure builds and builds and builds for him to lead the way. So I think he's really kind of a refocused year, looked better in camp, looks ready to go. And I think he's in for a big season this year and next year. And it wouldn't shock me at all if he breaks that record and is the all-time rusher in Sharpsville history.
3: How about this? I'm hearing a lot of things about him over the last few days. Obviously didn't know anything about Luke Johnson, this Lakeview freshman quarterback who had one of the great games ever in his debut at the varsity level on Friday. Obviously a great athlete, and who would have thunk that the school that's been known for all their great running backs and was coached by one of the all-time greats, Blake Redick, is maybe turning into a passing power.
7: Yeah, it's going to be interesting to see how they adjust throughout the season. Union City is a different team. They're kind of trying to rebuild things right now, but that's a great debut overall, and it didn't take them long to get used to the varsity football. They look pretty locked in camp, and they're a young team, but I think they're hungry to win some games. I think there's only a couple of seniors on that team, and they're ready to lead the way. So Lakeview's kind of an interesting team. Obviously, they have a lot of chances to prove themselves this year in that region. It's going to be a really tough schedule, but what an outstanding start to build the confidence and get the offense going in the right direction. It's a great thing to also do on the ground and through the air with 5 total touchdowns. It's great to see that the future's bright there. They have numbers that are up. They can play games. I know that was an issue some years for Lakeview, but they have a lot of sophomores playing, a lot of juniors playing, so it's going to be interesting to see how they do that these next few years.
3: The question I've asked myself, and today I was thinking about it, and it's still too early to tell, but I'm wondering, does Grove City, are they capable of competing and beating either Hickory or Sharon this year?
7: Well, that's going to be interesting to see because, pummeling Corey is a really good start. That's a statement win for them. Overall, they have a very young duo, a sophomore, a quarterback and running back, but that program is so strong right now. They reload instead of rebuild. And I think last year, being like a .500 team, really kind of bothered a lot of them. And I think a lot of those linemen were ready to go after what happened last year. So I think they're kind of sick of that talk about, oh, it's only Hickory and Sharon, and oh, here comes the new team, Fort LaBeouf, you know, from the north. And they're kind of like, what about us? And Grove City's always been in that mix. So it's interesting to see the mentality of that team going forward. You know, that's a statement win over Corey, who's probably the second best 3A team in the north. So it's almost kind of clearing up things right now that you have four really good teams in 3A with Hickory, Sharon, Grove City, and Fort LaBeouf. We'll see if any other teams can make a statement and make some kind of run at them. But I think those are your top four seeds right now heading into the playoffs.
8: And the way it's setting up, that especially for the teams down here, you're going to have to beat one or two Mercer County teams to win District 10 title most likely.
7: Yeah, absolutely. And it's going to be interesting to see how D10 does the seeding for 3A. You think about if those four are the strongest four teams, are you really going to rank them 1-4, seed them 1-4 over the region champion from the north? And I think you almost have to the way that they're playing right now. Maybe we'll see some kind of emerging team like a Fairview, but I think Corey is probably going to win that region. So the way that Grove City just pummeled them, and if that's the same thing, you know, if Grove City finishes third or fourth in that region, you almost have to take the top four or even a fifth seed from that region ahead of the north. It's going to be interesting to see that. That's kind of a dilemma for D10, and really they caused themselves by putting LaBeouf in the south. You have all these powerhouses in one region. You kind of put yourself into a little bit of trouble now.
8: Has any team, at least one week, have anybody surprised you at this point? I mean, maybe didn't think they'd be as competitive. I know it's early, but somebody that maybe raised your eyebrow a little bit.
7: Well, I think the one surprising thing to me, maybe not the team, but just one aspect of it, is Reynolds with four field goals. Tanner Irvine, that was incredible to see. You know, you really don't see strong field goal kickers as far as big numbers. Obviously, we've had some really good kickers in D10 over the last 20 years, but these kids don't get the opportunity to kick a lot of field goals. So you might see two in a game or even three if it's a really standout game. But a lot of coaches, if they're inside the 40, they want to go for it. They want to keep scoring touchdowns. So even like Division I kickers that we've had haven't had the opportunity. But four field goals, including a 50-yarder, Reynolds all of a sudden, you know, they're this gritty team that always loves to just run the ball and run it up down your throat. Now they have this weapon that can kick it from, you know, deep. They're a very interesting team now in Region 1.
8: And Tanner plays co-op with Greenville soccer team, from what I'm told. And obviously a very good soccer player and very interesting. And also, Tom, he made four field goals on natural grass. He wasn't even on turf.
7: Yeah, which is amazing, especially when you think about a 50-yarder on natural gas or grass. And that's just it's amazing to see that happen. And I don't think people understand how much of a weapon a good kicker can be, not only as far as, you know, scoring points, but pinning teams back on kickoffs. I remember when Cathedral Prep won a couple state titles, they had a soccer player, Cherison, who would be, it'd be a touchback every kickoff. So your opponent was always starting on the 20. And that is just a mentally tough thing for a team to overcome, that having a good kicker is really a weapon.
8: Week two, Friday and Saturday, unless I'm missing a Thursday game. There are a couple Thursday games, but a couple of the highlights. I know obviously Hickory Sharon is the big one down here. What other games have caught your interest, Tom?
7: Yeah, Hickory Sharon, definitely a game of the week. Kind of interesting one right before that game at 4 o'clock on Saturday is Corey against Virtus Academy out of Rochester. Our old friend Jeff Lubino, that's one of the teams he covers in his new job, said he's kind of a smaller school. They don't really aren't that great, but we'll see what Corey can do. That's just a desperation game there to fill your schedule. But Fort LaBeouf, Gerald McClain, probably the biggest Erie County rivalry as far as county teams go. Those two are going to go at it on Friday night, the same night as Jeremy McClain has their Hall of Fame night. So a lot of pageantry going on in that game. And so it's going to be interesting to see. Also that night is Meadville and Erie High. Meadville coming off a really tough one-touchdown loss at home to Oil City. They want to go on the road and get that first win. Erie hung on by the skin of their teeth, 14-12 last Saturday to beat DuBois. So Erie won't have his quarterback. He was ejected from the game. So they're going to have to come up with a backup quarterback to beat Meadville somehow. It's going to be an interesting game how the coaches handle things. And then Thursday, Prep has their home opener against St. Joe's at Buffalo, the only team they play from out of state this year, first time other than COVID since 2007. They've had only one game or none against teams from out of state. So it's interesting to see their scheduling change as their class drops. In that same night, Northeast goes to Girard. Kind of interesting game there. Girard coming off a really tough win over Stangertown, and Northeast, a last-second kind of loss to Harbor Creek. So both teams looking for a big win on Thursday.
8: Yeah, I was impressed with Cathedral Prep. I mean, not a fantastic running back. Defense, I thought, very solid, and it's always kind of the blueprint to be a good. That's a good place to start, and I think they'll get better as the year goes on and definitely will make some noise here in November.
7: Yeah, it's going to be interesting to see more of a defensive team now. Obviously, Desaree Carson, that running back, is really good. But and I know they had trouble finding their starting quarterback, but it seems like defense, with Mitch recalling the defense this year, is going to be the big key. And if they can shut teams down, they can maybe make a little bit of a run here.
8: Tom, we appreciate your time as always. Have a great week. We'll talk to you on Labor Day, and hopefully a great week of high school football as well.
7: Sounds good, Bob. Thanks.
8: All right, Tom Reisenweber of the Erie Times. Take a quick break. Come back. We have the professor joining us, Ryan Briggs. We're going to talk a little bit about high school football. And then Pigskin Pick'em, week number one results, week number two predictions. Stay tuned for all that. 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
8: 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Bob Greenberg, Pick Sports Line. Ryan Briggs joining us here, the professor. And before we get into Pigskin Pick'em, just wanted to talk to Ryan about week one of high school football down here. We had a unique setup on Saturday, unique in quotations, at the KDKA Football Classic. Got to see some outstanding games. Just your reflection on week one of high school football, Briggsy.
11: Yeah, hi, Bob. Yeah, certainly a lot to talk about. You could probably fill 2 hours talking about week one, but I think the thing that really stood out to me, and there were certainly some individual efforts, and I know you and Tom mentioned Tanner Irvine at Reynolds, the 4 field goals, but what really stood out to me, just in reflecting on week one, the number of return touchdowns scored, whether it was kick or punt or defensively interceptions and fumbles. I know the Cathedral Prep Sharon game that you had Friday night, there were three of them, lots of safety. Wilmington scored 2 defensive touchdowns. Of course, Farrell on Saturday, and it's a big win over Clareton. Jaden King-Vincent with a punt return for a touchdown. Reynolds had one. Kellen Weaver had a pick six. There were a lot, and I'm probably maybe missing a couple, but there were a lot of big plays made defensively and on special teams in week one. And you certainly see in week one where special teams tend to really loom large. They're big every week, but especially early in the season where teams are maybe trying out some guys or working in young guys, maybe new specialists, things of that sort. There were a lot of snap problems down at Woodland Hills on Saturday, especially for Clareton in the punting game. So yeah, you look around, you see all that. That's really what stood out to me. You know, and in addition, of course, to some of the great individual efforts. You know, Chase Mitchell, 350 some all-purpose yards Friday night at Slippery Rock. Tanner Irvine, Ignite for Luke Johnson at Lakeview, the 5 total touchdowns for the freshman quarterback. Gavin Purdy, a huge night for Grove City, the win over Corey. So, yeah, a lot to talk about in week one, and we're going to crank up this week now with league play starting already. So, I think we've already started in the third gear, and we're kicking into fourth gear this week.
8: Yeah, I think what jumps out to me is we pretty much knew who are, at least going into the year, who are the heavyweights. And what impressed me was teams like Lakeview, Sharpsville Reynolds, Grove City. We really weren't 100% sure about all got off to great starts, and that bodes well for those programs. There's going to be some tough games, obviously, during the region play, but I'm sure all those programs are very happy to get off with a big win in week one.
11: Absolutely. Lakeview was so young last year, just one win, a very impressive victory over Union City Friday night. You mentioned Reynolds, which had a great start last year, then struggled in the second half of 2025. Big home win. Grove City, who certainly was had an uneven year last year, very competitive in a lot of games, and then really went out with a downer in the playoffs against Northeast, a very impressive victory over Corey. Teams that I think, you know, a lot of programs that really needed a week one win. Every team wants to win in week one. That's, you know, obvious. But, I think some teams, you know, getting that week one victory, it was certainly very important. And, those teams that you mentioned, Bob, certainly I think have to feel very, very good about what they did last Friday night.
8: I mean, the 10 Mercer County teams went 7-3, and two of the three losses were to Hickory and Sharon. So, it was a good week overall for Mercer County football.
11: Yeah, it certainly was. You had some one-sided games on the good side. The Wilmington Slippery Rock game, which I had a chance to see. A tale of two halves, certainly. Slippery Rock first-year head coach Steve Monteleone. Rockets led 13-7 at the half, and they certainly did a lot of things to build upon. And then Wilmington coming to life in the second half. 34 points in a little over 10 minutes. It was you just don't see runs like that in football. When the teams are, when it's not a total mismatch, which that game certainly was not, as evidenced by the first half, Wilmington coming alive. But yeah, that's a great point you note, Bob, about how well our teams did, playing other District 10 teams, playing teams outside of, the district, playing Pittsburgh area teams, or in Sharpsville's case, the win over, Union.
8: We'll take a quick break and come back. It's Pigskin Pick'em time. Stay tuned. 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
6: 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They're not that good either? 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
8: Here we go, Pigskin Pick'em, week number one. From the fans, we had one fan that went 9-1. And that fan is Chris Rufo. Chris Rufo will win the $25 gift card to Quaker Steak and Lube. Congratulations to Chris From the experts, we had one expert that went 9-1. The professor, Ryan Briggs, two-time defending champion, off to a great start. And then in last place, our newbie, Anthony Romo, an abysmal start to Anthony with just 5 wins. Everybody else, Justin McGonigal, Art Shannon, Landmark, Darren Steele, Chris Birch, Tom Reisenberg, yours truly, all with 7 wins. So, Professor Briggs, you're on top. Let's jump into week number 2.
11: Alrighty, in a game that will be heard on Z104 with the aforementioned Anthony Romo and Bob Greenberg, the Region 1 opener between a pair of 1A teams that are 1-0 as Reynolds visits Wilmington.
8: And, you know, Reynolds wants to make a statement. They have an opportunity in week 2 to do that, going down to Wilmington, but it will not be easy, to say the least. And the experts, all 9 of us, going with Wilmington to go to 2-0 on the year.
11: And on Newstalk 790 WPIC, Chris Birch and I will head up to historic Carter Field in Titusville as Grove City opens up Region 4 play at Titusville. Both teams are 1-0, and Grove City head coach Sam Mowry going back to his alma mater.
8: Should be an interesting game. Titusville off to a great start, as is Grove City. But the experts, all 9 of us, going with Grove City to start the season also 2-0.
11: Staying in Region 3, Slippery Rock will open up conference play, Region 4, Class 3A. The Rockets will go up to Conneaut. Cache coming off a 60-23 win last week over Northwestern.
8: Yeah, this is one of our split votes. 3 of us going with Slippery Rock. Justin McGonigal, Art Shannon, and Chris Birch. The other 6 experts, Landmark, Darren Steele, Briggsy, Reisenweber, Romo, and yours truly think Conneaut will beat the Rock.
11: In Region 1, Faro opens its home schedule. The Steelers host another 1-0 team, Lakeview.
8: And talking about Lakeview, trying to send a message. Faro coming off a very emotional win against Clareton. Lakeview feeling really good. Can this passing game succeed against Faro? The experts say no, it won't. All 9 of us going with Faro to beat Lakeview.
11: Also in Region 1, Mercer makes the trip up to Greenville in the opener for those 2A teams in Region 1.
8: Greenville coming off a very impressive win. Mercer took it on the chin this past weekend. The experts, all 9 of us, say Greenville will go to 2-0 and they'll beat Mercer.
11: Sharpsville, the odd team out in the 7-team Region 1. The Blue Devils head up to Cochranton to take on the 0-1 Redbirds.
8: 8 of us going with Sharpsville to go to 2-0. The people's champ, Art Shannon, he's going with Cochranton to knock off the Blue Devils.
11: And then Saturday night, the 7th and final game of the weekend on Z104, Bob and Anthony will have the call from Hermitage. Sharon visits Hickory, a pair of 0-1 teams opening up league play. It's a rematch of the last 2 District 10 championship games.
8: Best rivalry in Mercer. Last 3, best rivalry in Mercer County renews itself. Some wished it was a little bit later in the year, like yours truly, but it's coming. It's Saturday night in Hermitage. The experts, 6 of us going with Sharon, Justin McGonigal, Art Shannon, Ryan Briggs, Chris Birch, Tom Reisenweber, Anthony Romo, 3 of us going with Hickory, Landmark, Darren Steele, and yours truly. Should be a great game. Should be a big crowd. Weather looks good. Nothing beats Hickory Sharon on a Saturday night. Should be a fun night, Briggsy.
11: It certainly should. Hickory with the full week of prep, share an extra night. Should be a lot of fun. Those 2 teams always play classics.
8: And that's going to do it here for Pigskin Pick'em. It's going to do it for the Pick Sports Line. On behalf of Justin McGonigal, Tom Reisenweber, Ryan Briggs, and Flint's Tire,

0: He apologized to the nation. He became one of the great leaders in raising money through government bonds for the war effort. He was also a rabid anti-Semite. So this is a history we have, a history that we're seeing play out today. But I want to get into this AI and these data centers because we are surrounded by cowards. Cowards in the Democrat Party, more ideological, I suppose, and cowards in the Republican Party who are telling us that these data centers are nothing but trouble. Nothing but trouble. And let me tell you something. This is the new industrial revolution with these data centers. You've got New York, Kathy Hochul, enacting an executive order, temporary one-year pause in all data centers. You've got Georgia lawmakers introducing bills to forbid local governments from permitting new data centers through 2028. In Virginia, where there's the most data centers and have created the most wealth and reduction in tax and so forth, they have proposals to delay final approvals for new facilities. Other states that are also trying to prevent data centers from being built, Delaware, Michigan, Pennsylvania, South Carolina, Vermont, introduced moratorium or impact study bills to slow them down. Other states where they're trying to stall them, Minnesota, New Hampshire, Oklahoma, South Dakota, Wisconsin, Maine, they proposed a moratorium that was recently vetoed by the governor there. So we have a lot of Luddites out there in big positions, Republicans and Democrats, governors and legislatures, even at the national level, even in the Republican Party. On TV, it's endless. The ignoramuses are all around us.
1: Cato all Institute. We're gonna kill it right here and pick up as soon as we come back. I want you to hear this. I want you to be more informed than anybody else. That's what we do on the Mark Levin program here on radio. That's what we do on Life, Liberty, and Levin, and that's what we do in my books. This will be no different. This is the new industrial revolution. Somebody's going to win it. It better be us. Oh, and by the way, this is where the findings, the inventions for things like fighting cancer and heart disease and so forth, this is where it'll be found.
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11: Another top military leader departs. I'm Lisa Lacera, Fox News. Army Secretary Dan Driscoll is stepping down after 18 months on the job. No reason was given for his departure, though Driscoll, a friend of Vice President Vance, has butted heads with War Secretary Pete Hegseth and disagreed with the decision to fire many of the Army's top brass. This coming as the U.S. conducts a new round of strikes on Iran, though President Trump says there won't be a resumption of major combat operations.
12: The president describes U.S. air strikes against Iranian rocket launchers over the weekend as limited and not a return to a full-scale war.
13: They're a failed nation. They've got 350% inflation. They have no currency. They're not paying their soldiers.
12: But President Trump told Fox News there will be a U.S. response for Iran attacking Jordan and the UAE on Sunday, telling Trey Yingst, we're going to hit them hard. The weekend strikes were the first carried out by the U.S. in weeks. The administration is focusing on tightening economic pressure on Iran through a naval blockade and new sanctions on Iran's trading partners.
11: Fox's Jared Halpern at the White House. A divided Supreme Court allowing the White House to continue construction on the $400 million